0: Welcome to All Things Moore County, Moore County's weekly radio show highlighting the many facets of the Sandhills. That includes real estate, lifestyle, community, and neighborhoods. And now, from Four Properties, here's your host, Bill Sahadi.
1: Good morning and welcome to the talk show, All Things Moore County. Dorothy, school is out.
2: Yes, it is.
1: Traffic is down.
2: Yes, it is.
1: And we get a chance to start the summer off kind of focusing on some businesses here in Moore County that we don't normally get a chance to do because we're always so caught up in events. But the story today is really a very interesting one. We have a couple of transplants here, David Casey and Mary Beth Casey, and they are the owners of Expedia Cruises of Pinehurst. And when people hear the name Expedia, don't they automatically think of travel?
2: Yes.
1: It's like when you hear the term Vaseline.
2: Yep.
1: Vaseline is a brand name. It's not a petroleum. I mean, everyone calls it, it's Vaseline. No, it's not. That's how good the branding is.
2: Yep.
1: And that's what's so cool about the name Expedia. Everybody who's online automatically puts the two together. We're going to talk about Expedia Cruises of Pinehurst, but I want to introduce David and Mary Beth. And we were talking a little bit before the show, and the word that I was looking for was, because you both have a vast background in advertising, you've traveled and lived in many different places, you wound up in Pinehurst, but what you've done is so important because you've taken all your experience and you have reinvented yourself, adding another chapter to the book, which we all agreed keeps us young and sharp, right, and vital. But the story goes back many years. You've lived how many different places?
3: Mm-hmm. How many fingers do you have?
1: Yeah.
3: And toes.
4: Yeah, quite a few.
3: Quite a few.
1: But you bring an advertising background and a marketing and a hotel management background to Pinehurst.
4: We do.
1: How'd you select Pinehurst? Because you were, I think if I'm not mistaken, you've lived in Manhattan, you've lived in Florida, Connecticut. And here you are for how many years?
4: We're here.
1: Yeah.
4: We're almost six. It'll be six in November.
1: Okay.
4: And that's actually an easy question to answer. When we lived in Connecticut, we lived in Guilford, Connecticut, tiny little quintessential New England town on the shore.
1: Yeah.
4: We loved it there.
1: Yeah.
4: We sold that to go to Florida to open our business there. When we came up here to visit in 2015 to golf, we're both golfers. Pinehurst reminded us of Guilford.
1: Of New England.
4: And we said, we're going to move here someday.
1: That's what I said in 1979. So help me. 4 years after college living in the Philadelphia area, I said, one day I'm going to live here. And I did it in 1999.
4: There you go. We're a few years after you.
1: A few years after you. But you don't look back with any regrets.
4: Not at all.
3: Oh, no.
1: So Expedia Cruises, the brainchild that you had, comes from a ton of experience in the field that puts you in a unique position because you can pivot, you can move, you can you know the business cold, and you're offering a service here in Pinehurst that I haven't seen around. Travel agencies sort of came and went with the internet and online. Remember, all these little towns had a travel agency?
4: Mm-hmm.
1: No more. Mm-hmm. I don't see them.
3: Very few.

0: prices, all different brands for some. It's gotten complicated, and people don't feel as comfortable doing it themselves.
1: Right.
0: Most cruises are sold through travel agencies.
2: Yeah, and just to tag along with that, because that's Dave. Extremely important, and that's one of the reasons that Expedia Group purchased Cruise Ship Centers in 2007, because they realized that their consumers that were dot-com consumers were feeling uncomfortable spending $5,000, $10,000, $20,000, sometimes $50,000 on travel by just hitting clicking. They wanted to talk to someone. They wanted to understand what that experience was going to be like. And not only that, they wanted to be able to count on someone if something occurred. So in 2007, that's when Expedia Group began to do their research, and in 2007 purchased what was Cruise Ship Centers and now is Expedia Cruises.
1: Uh-huh.
2: Because of just what Mary Beth was saying, and that is they realized that consumers wanted more of a personal touch
1: right.
2: with someone when they were spending that type of money.
1: Prior to that, people could go online and purchase their own airline tickets. It was a simple thing to
0: Still
1: do.
0: Can.
1: And
0: mm-hmm.
1: travel agencies had dissipated. But now there's a comeback. I remember in the 90s, I lived in the Manhattan area. I was in the jewelry business. I had a showroom in Manhattan. And I used to go to Asia mm-hmm. quite a bit. Well, we would plan a trip to Taiwan or Hong Kong, Korea, right to the travel agent. Mm-hmm. We would tell them when we want to leave, what airline we want, mm-hmm. And the return. And we didn't do anything mm-hmm. about it.
0: Mm-hmm.
1: Today, you go online and you go to Expedia.com. Mm-hmm. You don't go to the airlines anymore. You go to Expedia. Mm-hmm. I mean, that's what I do.
0: Mm-hmm.
1: And it's become, through osmosis, the new, that's where you go to book airline mm-hmm. tickets. And now what you're saying is it's the same thing with cruises. But they come for the personal touch.
0: It is.
2: Yeah.
0: And we get to share with them information and help them make a decision on a multiple of options. Whereas if you're doing it yourself, you don't get that same level of information. You look at one. Then you have to retain all that and look at another.
1: Right.
0: And then you have to retain all that and look at another. We put the whole thing in front of them so they can make a choice what works for them.
2: You know, and one of the what you say is one of the differentials in working with us is relationships. Our success and our 60-some-odd consultants that work with our business, our success is based on relationships.
1: Right.
2: Relationships between our vacation consultants and their clients. It's simple as that. You know, we don't discount. We don't do anything of that nature. So our clients look at us, to some extent, like they look at their other very important consultants, whether it be an attorney or a doctor. Or, I mean, I'm not putting us necessarily in that level. But when you spend $20,000 or $30,000 or even $10,000, other than a homes and your cars and things, that's a big investment.
1: Yeah.
2: And they want to know that they're speaking to professionals.
1: Right.
2: Who can give them authenticated information and know that they can count on that individual as providing that type of one-to-one service that they need.
1: Right. You had to do a demographic study of this area,
0: mm-hmm.
1: and you had to know that Southern Moore County would be prime mm-hmm. for this. Otherwise, people go to Raleigh, they go to Charlotte, mm-hmm. but they want to do it here. And as we're growing, services are also growing
0: yep.
1: to make this more of what they call a micropolitan. You ever hear that expression?
0: No, but I like
2: oh, yes.
0: it.
1: Micropolitan area. All the charm of small towns, but in a area not unlike what Cary was 25 or 30 years mm-hmm. ago. And it's growing here by leaps and bounds.
0: It is.
2: Yeah, when we did our research through a company called Environics and looked at psychographics and the obviously the demographics, but beyond that, the psychographics of the around in Moore County. And Mary Beth, you might want to address that with one of the multi-generational and so forth that mm-hmm. we found mm-hmm. that were very prevalent in this area.
0: Not only are we lucky to have that level of parent and grandparent here that want to do traveling with their family,
1: right?
0: But that is one of the fastest growing areas of travel. That people
1: mm-hmm.
0: want, first of all, families have kind of moved away from each other for the most part. Kids are getting jobs in other places, raising their families. But sometimes once a year they all come together. They want to do it right and relaxing, and they

0: enjoy themselves. So we help many of them plan, whether it's a cruise, a tour, or whatever, enjoy the whole family together.
1: The multi-generational aspect you talk about is also true in real estate.
0: Yes. Oh, yeah. People living together.
1: It's, right. It's crazy.
2: And the other, which is a very important market for us, but also youthful families. And as we all know, there is an abundance of military here. I'm a veteran. I'm a Marine. Very mm-hmm. proud of it. Mm-hmm. I'm very proud that our company is woman-owned and veteran-owned, and that with all of the veterans, and or I should say veterans and active duty, most importantly active duty, that they're looking also for what they can do for vacations with their family when they come back from deployment or just trying to get away. So we see that as also a very important market segment for us to penetrate as well and provide our services for.
1: Mm-hmm. Mary Beth, it doesn't hurt that you've traveled extensively mm-hmm. in your life and you've worked for Atlantis, Paradise Island, American Airlines, mm-hmm. Continental Airlines, P&G and Heinz, and Weight Watchers?
0: Mm-hmm. Weight Watchers is a division of Heinz, or was a division of Heinz.
1: Mm-hmm. Okay, I didn't know that.
0: Yep.
1: So, and you moved here from Weston, Florida? Is that where you were?
0: From Weston, yes. I didn't hear you say it yet, but I'll say it. We're actually called halfbacks here because we were living in Manhattan. We went to our home in Florida. We're living there, and now we're coming halfback to where we were before.
1: No, I haven't heard that expression.
0: Yes, they call us. We're halfbacks.
1: But, you know, the most interesting thing about the area is there are so many people here who are transplants,
0: yep.
1: Not native Southerners.
0: Correct.
1: And I've got a brother who's coming here from Hackensack to play golf in a few weeks. Mm-hmm. Just that's where they all come, and they look around, and this area reminds people that New England charm or of the town they grew up in as
0: that's
1: kids.
0: It. Mm-hmm.
1: Right?
0: Very much so for us. Yeah. Very much.
1: Okay, so your wife, I have to just say, she reeks of credibility. Right? The way she speaks. You were right. Before you came, we were talking about you. It's like I can already tell you have like this wealth of knowledge and experience that I'm only seeing this much of it. But I have a feeling, if she were a basketball player, she'd play for the Harlem Globetrotters.
0: Uh-oh.
2: Or she'd play for the Knicks, I would think. I think she'd play for the Knicks.
1: But I mean, you've been, so you know what you're talking about. And one of the things I will ask you, when you plan a trip, a cruise, mm-hmm. if it's there's so many people who post things on their bucket list. Mm-hmm. And you have groups of people who go together mm-hmm. to do theme trips, right? Yep. That's a lot of pressure if something doesn't click.
0: Yep.
1: Because they're coming in and they're giving you the responsibility.
0: That's right.
1: For putting mm-hmm. it together. And sometimes people have a habit of projecting their frustration, mm-hmm. even though they've given it up, their responsibility to you, mm-hmm. guess who they're going to come back and...
0: Absolutely.
1: But what do you charm them? What do you do?
0: Well, first of all, I think the most important thing, and you're absolutely right, time is the new currency.
1: Right? Yeah.
0: The
1: right.
0: time you have is precious, and we don't want to ever forget how precious that is. So the first thing that we do and we train our consultants to do is listen.
1: Right.
0: Before you start proposing, before you talk, before you say, this is it, what are you picking up on that are the cues from that family, that group, that couple, whatever it is, that they really want to be able to experience? Because not unlike hotels, cruise lines all have their own unique personality, they have their own deliverables, so you want to make sure you match up the right expectations with the right experience, and that's what we do.
1: Dave, no offense to you. Her credibility is up here. It's right up here.
2: I carry her luggage very well.
1: Do you?
2: Very well.
1: I'm really very impressed. I already have confidence in you. I don't travel as much as I used to, mm-hmm. but it is something that people need experts mm-hmm. to help them navigate, mm-hmm. is basically what you're saying.
0: Absolutely, and we don't ever say, aha, this is it, until they've really said. We're more like, navigating is a good word, and that's what we call it internally. It's more like we're making sure that they've heard all the what we think are the right options, and so now what they're choosing from is something that we know is going to be a good fit. And when they pick that good fit, they're the ones who should feel like they're celebrating, because that is something that they helped us uncover for them. So we like them to think of them choosing the best.
1: David Casey and Mary Beth Casey are our guests. Expedia Cruises of Pinehurst is the conversation they're having today for the entire hour. This is All Things More County. We'll be right back.
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0: Welcome back to All Things Moore County. We're speaking with Mary Beth Casey and David Casey. They are the owners of Expedia Cruises of Pinehurst, and they bring obviously a wealth of knowledge to the travel industry, the cruise industry. Mary Beth, I asked you in the first set, I said, it's a lot of pressure on you when you are planning a trip for people and you know, have to keep your fingers crossed. They come back and they give you a mm-hmm. good report, right?
1: Mm-hmm. Absolutely.
0: And that happens every time.
1: Yep.
0: So my question to you is, can you tell me about one of the most meaningful, successful stories that made you realize that every day you're in this business, this is where you're supposed to be because of what you put together for people? Do you get a lot of feedback?
1: Always.
0: Always.
1: Always. I guess I'll go to today because just this a couple hours ago, a family from here wanted to go to Disney World Land. It was a family of 10, and I put it all together for them, including how do I buy the Lightning Lane passes to go to the rides and everything. And I had a note on my desk. They got back yesterday. I try not to bug people for a day or two. I had a note on my desk, call client. And she came in with a gift bag and came to my office and said, unbelievable, everything was perfect, and eat the whole night, you know. So that is the joy of doing what we do when somebody says, I just spent 5 days, 6 days with my whole family, you put together the whole thing for us, and that happens a lot. And I just wanted to say thank you. And that's the joy our consultants get too. When a client goes on a trip anywhere and brings them back chocolate from, you know, Bruges to wherever they've gone, and brings them gifts because they want to say how much they appreciated what we do. Yeah. And that's because we listen to what they want to do, and we make sure that heart and soul of the trip they're planning is experienced.
0: Yeah. And people, the more you listen, the more you'll obviously pick up.
1: That's it.
0: If you're too busy talking, you miss it.
1: So true.
0: Right?
1: Yeah.
0: You got to capture their soul.
1: Absolutely.
0: Some of the trips that you plan are exotic trips.
1: Mm-hmm. Yep.
0: Sell me on the broad spectrum of exotic places people are going from here.
1: Okay. So in the past couple of years, I've sent people to Antarctica to go see the penguins, go through Drake's Passage, which is one of the roughest sections of water you can go through. Came back
0: and they would go
1: exhilarated.
0: There. Really?
1: Exhilarated,
0: wow.
1: Yes.
0: I'm showing my bias. Okay. We
1: have clients that have gone to the Galapagos. There's an amazing cruise. And I can say the brand, right?
0: Yeah.
1: Celebrity.
0: Yeah.
1: Flora is a ship that was purposeful built to go to the Galapagos. It is very high end, and it is the experience of a lifetime. And I've had clients come back and say, if you don't tell every single one of your clients about this experience, they're missing a piece of life. And
0: so your knowledge is not only about the coordinating the bookings, but you know the ships.
1: For sure we know the ships. Yes, and we have a lot of training partners, you know, from each of the lines that make sure we understand not what we can find online, because we can find all the specs of the ships, but the differences. Why this one is better than that one? Why this brand? Why this ship? Why this location? Why this port we go into is better? And that's where it is different.
0: David?
2: I was just going to say, in reference to that, coming from the hotel industry, that I look at the cruise industry somewhat like the hotel industry from the standpoint, you know, you have hotels such as a Holiday Inn Express all the way to a Mandarin Oriental or the St. Regis. So, and it's very much the same within the cruise industry. The level of service accommodations that you have within the cruise industry is somewhat reflective, such as Ritz-Carlton has their own cruise line now, for example. It's the same. So very much as Mary Beth says, we listen first, understand what their experience is, what they're looking for. Where have they been before? Well, you know, what hotels have they stayed in? Maybe they've never done a cruise before.
0: There's an expression in our business, I'm going to just tell you what it is because I think you share it. Buyers are liars. Mm. Not that they intentionally are lying. They'll come in and tell you A, but they wind up with B, or and maybe some are budget-minded.
1: Mm-hmm.
0: And
1: sure.
0: And does that put more pressure on you? Because or do you have to go through all the differences between the A and the B and the C? No. Okay.
1: No, if somebody says, this is my budget, we'll make sure that the options we provide them are within that budget range. Absolutely.
2: And I might just add, we've talked about cruises. Mary Beth's already mentioned about 85% of our business is cruises. But it's also important that we do many other things, whether it's do golf groups to Scotland and Ireland, for example. Or just recently, I put together a trip for a father and his two adult sons. One's in Barcelona, one's in San Francisco. And from their doorstep back to their doorstep, we planned everything for them because the dad just didn't want anything to do with it. You know, he didn't want that the heavy loading. He wanted someone else to do it. So we planned a 10-day Italian trip with everything involved in it for them to enjoy with his sons. So we're way beyond just cruising. And even when we do a cruise for someone, we really look at it as a door-to-door service. So it's not only the cruises, but what happens in the cruises? They go on excursions. Did they do a pre or post? What hotel? What airline they're going to fly? Mm-hmm. How they're getting from the airport to that hotel? So forth. So we are comprehensive. I really like to use the word almost like concierge service. We do everything for our clients to take that heavy load off of them so they can do one thing and enjoy what their experience is.
0: It's funny you mentioned the golf trip. A very good friend of mine from Atlanta, he got two foursomes together. They went through a travel concierge. Mm-hmm. They put together an 8-day trip.
1: Mm-hmm.
0: Very complicated to put together. Mm-hmm. It was like $4,300 a man.
1: Mm-hmm.
0: It covered all hotels.
1: Mm-hmm.
0: It covered their own bus, which took them from course to course, which and these guys are not spring chickens, right? And they're in Ireland fighting the elements, the hills, the moguls, the wind.
1: Mm-hmm.
0: I have some videos. You couldn't even hear them speak. The wind was so bad. And but they said, and then the culture, they also have a person that accompanied them the entire trip, almost like a valet from place to place.
1: Drove them, I assume.
2: Yes.
0: Talked about the culture and what's different and, you know, keeping the American, making sure they understood where they were.
1: Yep.
0: And they said it was the greatest thing they ever did and it was worth every nickel.
1: Absolutely.
0: Even though the conditions were not how we're spoiled here.
1: Yeah.
2: They were the natural conditions.
0: So you do you do golf trips?
2: Yeah, we do and just for example, working with an organization such as this, and not to say others can't, but one of the things that we have connections, obviously. For example, the most important connection when you're going to Scotland is what? Getting a tee time on the old course.
0: Right.
2: And we do that.
1: We have that.
2: We can get tee times, guaranteed tee times, on the old course.
0: Really?
2: You know, we have that for a group. I have a group that's going there next August, I believe.
1: Mm-hmm.
2: And we will be able to guarantee tee times for them on the old course. So it's important to understand that we're well beyond just the cruise industry. We can do most everything for travel.
0: Talk to me about your consultants. They're not physically here, are they?
1: Yes, they are.
0: They are here locally.
1: We have them everywhere. So one of the advantages of the way we are set up is your travel cruise desk, as we call it, is portable. If you've got a computer, you can do whatever you need to do wherever you need to be. We have consultants today in our office that are here in Pinehurst.
0: Okay.
1: Then we have consultants, because we no longer have our office in Florida,
0: right,
1: that are all over, from Michigan, New York, Connecticut, Florida, Las Vegas. We have them everywhere because they've contracted with us. We support them, and they're our family. They're work family.
2: I don't know if I'm going back in subjects, but just to, you know, we've been together in this business for 17 years.
0: Right.
2: And for us to make that decision to relocate our business here was a huge decision to move an existing, very successful business that had 50 or 60 consultants that were working for him to move to the Pinehurst area. So, you know, we bring that experience, but most importantly, we bring those consultants, and they are the lifeblood of our business.
1: Absolutely.
2: They are the lifeblood. And we, Mary Beth and I, only have our clients are our consultants. That's all we do is support our consultants so that they can support their clients. And we're very fortunate. We've been in this for 17 years. We have consultants that started with us the day that we opened our business that are still with us.
0: Wow.
2: And I'd say probably 50% of our consultants are 10 years with us
1: or
2: more.
1: 8, 10 years, a lot of them.
2: So we're very fortunate. And we lost a lot of consultants during COVID. Mm. We did, unfortunately, as many businesses did.
0: Right.
2: But the vast majority of our consultants stayed with us during that time.
0: Yeah. With all the growth in Pinehurst, the USGA coming in, the Open, do you have people who reach out to you who are coming here rather than going somewhere else? Or is everything you do mostly outbound? Do you do golf packages for the Sandhills, for people coming from, you know, New York, Columbus, Ohio, Boston?
1: We're certainly capable of that.
2: But it's not our focus necessarily.
0: Okay.
2: But for example, I mean, if we have a consultant that lives in Georgia, for example, and they have clients that we've kind of talked about golf that want, they're looking at golf destinations, you know, whether it's Pebble or wherever it may be, you know, they will help them make that decision based on what their experience they want, their budget and so forth. And that certainly would include the Pinehurst area because, I mean,
1: for sure.
2: Pinehurst is the cradle of American golf. Right. We know that.
0: Right. Do you guys play a lot of golf?
1: As much as we can.
0: As much as you can squeeze out?
1: Lately, it hasn't been as much as we'd like. We've you know, been focused on the business and not playing as much as we someday will.
0: I think you will. We're going to come back in the third set talking all about Expedia Cruises of Pinehurst and the difference that your company is making in terms of offering even better services, at more services in Southern Moore County that we hadn't had previously. This is All Things Moore County. We'll be right back.

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0: 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We've got you by the ears.

0: Welcome back to the final set of All Things Moore County with David and Mary Beth Casey of Expedia Cruises of Pinehurst. You guys are based in Whispering Pines.
1: Yes, sir.
0: Over on Mill Creek Road.
1: That's it.
0: That whole new complex at 15, 20 years ago was just woods, and it's now grown. As this whole area has grown. So your timing is good. Your positioning is good. What do you tell people about the value of using Expedia travel services? Because what's in it for them?
1: It's actually a simple story. Expedia being the number one global travel brand in the world has a unique power that we get to take advantage of. It has power in buying and negotiating contracts with suppliers. It has power in securing data and information that we get to use to help plan. It has power in seeing trends and defining the road ahead. Just as an aside, at our conference last year, we had the senior VP of AI from Expedia Group speak at our conference. She had 200 people in her department 6 months ago. So we get the advantage of all that power of knowledge and planning. But our clients get the power of an individual, which brings down to a one-to-one relationship, service that we've listened to what that client is looking for, so we're repeating or finding solutions that meet what they've heard, and they're here. They're here. They're a phone call away. They're a come on in and sit down. Let's have a cup of coffee and talk about it.
0: Yeah.
1: So they get all the localness of us with the global power of Expedia.
0: So the antithesis of coming to you and doing it in person would be some of the scams that are online where people can go and they think they're booking something and sending deposits. I'm sure that
1: unfortunately, it has happened.
0: Plagues you guys like it does our business.
1: I don't know if it plagues, but it's happened.
0: Okay.
1: And, you know, we are the security blanket for many of our clients so that they know. We're very transparent. When somebody comes into our office and sits down, we turn our screen around so they can see all the pieces that we're researching and working on for them.
0: Okay.
2: Yeah, I think one of the differentiators with us as well, and that is, you know, we are a storefront. We have a center.
0: Yeah.
2: And we want people to come and visit us. We want them to sit down, have a cup of coffee, have some water, and talk about what they're looking for instead of sitting at their computer and just click, click, click. We want to create that relationship. And, you know, it's so much easier for some agencies not to have storefronts, just to be completely virtual.
1: But we online see, only.
2: And we see the power of having that one-to-one, face-to-face, if you will, relationship with our clients.
0: Yeah. You mentioned you've used the term suppliers a couple of times. Can you help me? When you refer to suppliers, who are you referring to?
1: Anybody who has products that we purchase on our clients' behalf. It can be cruises, it can be tours, it can be travel insurance, it can be flights, it can be anything that we use. It can be car services across the globe. Anything we use to make sure that point-to-point, that concierge service for our clients, we call those suppliers. It's kind of a mundane word, but that's what we call them.
2: They're to some extent our partners.
1: Partners. We also call them partners,
0: So when you sit down and you chart out a trip for a group, maybe two, maybe more, is there a consulting fee that the people pay? I mean, how does that whole thing work? Because I'm the guy that goes online. I pick up a ticket from RDU to LaGuardia to go visit family and see Manhattan and come right home again. That's it. I don't even think twice about it. But how about the people that are coming in and you're doing all of this concierge-level planning?
1: There is no consultative fee that we charge our clients.
0: Okay.
1: The way we get paid is through the partners we use to build that trip. They pay us for whatever we're purchasing from them. So we get a commission out of that product that we're buying or service.
2: Which is very important, that is no more than what the client could do on their own, so they don't, it's not marked up any bit more because they're using, we're the middle person.
0: That's
2: if you
0: good
2: will.
0: To know.
2: No, there is none of that.
0: But you said earlier that the biggest complaint that people have as and to why Expedia Cruises is a viable business is because people don't have the time to do all the orchestrating and coordinating, nor do they have the knowledge because they're going to miss things.
1: Mm-hmm. Yes. We know where to go to source whatever they're looking for. We also know where to go to evaluate the better options. Some things might be more expensive for a reason. Some things might be less expensive for a reason. So we want our clients to know what we think is the best option for them. We'll often show them both, but explain why this is more expensive and less, and have them help us sort through that.
0: So when you're sitting across the table from someone explaining all this, you don't have a book open or anything. You just know it. You just, boom, it comes
1: from
0: out of
1: experience,
0: your mouth.
1: We know where to go. We have a lot of partners right. We work with. So if we don't have at our fingertips an answer to a question, we go to either their site or pick up the phone and talk to them.
0: One of the we talked in between the sets. One of the biggest misunderstandings has to do with travel insurance and why it's so important. Travel insurance to me is if I don't take a flight, I get a refund or something. That's not what you're talking about.
2: No, not at all, Bill. Travel insurance, particularly for those individuals that are traveling overseas, for example, not that any travel, but particularly those that are traveling overseas, don't realize whether it's a cruise or a land, the vulnerability they have from a health standpoint if something occurs, whether it be illness or injury. Many people have the misconception that a particular credit card or a level within a credit card might protect them as far as travel insurance. Unfortunately, that's not accurate. So what occurs sometimes is that they will be traveling and they will have an injury, and the expenses can be catastrophic as it relates to savings and their cash value, if you will, all right? An example very easily, and that is we have seen on cruises where people have had to be airlifted off of a cruise ship because they broke a leg or something of that nature. It could be as serious or not as serious as a broken leg. Once that helicopter takes off from wherever, that's $60,000 unusually.
0: Right.
2: Just to start. So, I mean, the expenses can be catastrophic. We don't want to scare individuals. We just want to bring the reality of what can happen when they travel and the importance, whether you purchase it through us or others, to have travel insurance when you travel.
0: Okay. Makes sense. The layman's not going to understand that, nor will they know what carrier to go to or do they do it online?
1: We have multiple suppliers, partners that we work with that we can find a quote that's the best for you.
0: I'm sure you can. I don't doubt it. So through COVID, you know, cruise ships had a bad rap. I mean, there were lots of things that had a bad rap during COVID. Mm-hmm. But today, our health concerns, standards of certain ships, does that become a conversation with any of your clients? Not as much as...
1: You know, I would say since 2021, 22, when it was still in everybody's minds, we rarely get asked that question.
0: Really?
1: Rarely. It might be pop up in the news now and then, and
0: sure
1: somebody
0: does.
1: Will come in and have a conversation, but I do not feel that it's an overwhelming fear of being on a cruise ship because you're going to be sick. We get people who say, I might get seasickness, and that's another whole thing, and there's a lot of ability to control that, but it doesn't come up. And yes, it was a horrible time, but it has really dissipated for the most part. There was the hantavirus a couple of months ago that, yes, it was talked about, but we rarely get somebody walking in asking us about it.
2: And one of the aspects of that is that, as Mary Beth, they had that virus recently. It was on one ship.
1: Yeah.
2: It was on one ship. And at the same time, there was probably 500 or 600 ships on the water at the same time. There's obviously nothing that was occurring to them. And I think Mary Beth, in a conversation that we had earlier, and that is the cruise lines today are probably the most sensitive.
1: And so sophisticated with their controls. Yeah, very sensitive. Health has always been a mandate for them because that's the way they've been oversighted from wherever they register their ships. But it's not been again, since the COVID period, it's not been something that we are wrestling with. We hear more about people coming in and saying, what about airplanes? And that's all I'll say about that.
0: Crazy. My best guess is your referral business is off the charts.
1: I'm glad you brought that up.
0: Oh my! I can't imagine.
1: And I will tell you that we have lots of data that we look at regularly for our business. We're about 50-50 repeat and new business, which is a very good place to be because we know, based on surveys we do for all of our clients when they go out, we take surveys and how do we do? What do you want to tell us that we need to know? We know that when we get to touch a new person, we have an exceptional ability to show our value to them, and yeah, they want to come back. As you know, we've only been open, our doors have only been open a few weeks here in Pinehurst, right? We already have a referral. We had a client come in last week. She bought something from us, and she told us that her sister or cousin or somebody might want to go. She even got on the phone. They said, no, those dates aren't going to work. Yesterday, she called us and the consultant who helped that. She goes, well, we want to go with them. Can you just make sure we get that booked? You guys did a great job. She loves the price. Let's go. So that's what makes our business really successful.
0: I see people on social media all the time coming back from a trip that was planned, right, through a concierge service like yours, and they are singing the praises of the trip, and all of a sudden, you know, the phone starts to ring because yep, a very credible source said something very positive.
2: Our senior vacation consultants that have been with us for 10, 9, 8, 12 years, probably 90% of their business
1: way up there
2: is referral.
0: Yeah. Mm-hmm.
1: They don't even want any unknown new clients. Yes. They want just referrals.
0: Yeah. Fascinating. You've thrown a great light on Expedia Cruises and what goes on. But people, I bet, if they just come in, they may not be coming in to book a trip, but they may be coming in initially just to get a feel to right? Like shopping, mm-hmm, window shopping. Mm-hmm. And then they decide to come back and they bring their spouse. Mm-hmm. Then you know, lock the doors, they're
1: That's
0: here.
1: Exactly how it works.
0: Is that right?
1: That is so true. Absolutely. Yeah.
0: So who is the is it the wife that is the instigator? My guess is it's yes.
1: I can't say always, but typically it is.
0: Okay.
1: We also get, as a client who came back today from the trip I was telling you about, they're celebrating their 50th anniversary next year, and she said, he's going to be calling you to plan the trip, and I like it that way. Great, terrific. So,
0: where can people reach you? Obviously, phone. You have a website.
2: Certainly.
0: How do you want them to get in touch with you?
2: Thank you. Well, we're located at 444 Mill Creek Road, Suite E. You'll see our sign, just adjacent to the Harris Teeter there, and across the street from the county airport.
0: That's right.
2: Very convenient. Our website is Expedia. cruises.com/Pinehurst.
0: It's important to put the / Pinehurst
2: in. Yes, it is. But the easiest way is to call us at 910-621-9700.
0: Yeah. You guys were delightful.
1: Honestly, delightful.
0: And spirited and energized. And people should take advantage of your presence and your expertise.
1: For sure.
0: Because it's self-evident to me. And I wish you guys the best of luck.
1: Thank you very much.
0: It was
1: a pleasure. Appreciate it.
2: Thank you. Enjoy the conversation. Thank you.
0: Thank you very much. This is All Things Moore County. Have a great week.
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0: Four Seasons in West End on Highway 211, 910-235-0606.
1: Very hot and humid week ahead of us for our overnight tonight. Look for partly cloudy skies. Chance of a shower, thunderstorm, a low of 71. Then for Monday, partly cloudy, 91 for your high. Still going to be on the humid side. Clear Monday night and 70. Tuesday, mostly sunny with a high of 93. And Wednesday, we're getting up there. Sunny with a high of 98 and humid. Look for Friday to be mostly sunny, high of 100. I'm Steve Leader Adams in the Weather Center.
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3: All right, it's the Alex Marlowe Show. I want to get into the temporary protected status ruling from the Supreme Court and some of the unhinged and probably illegal fallouts taking place from the institutional left. But before that, we got some breaking news today coming out of Iran, which is the president has said that Iran has violated the ceasefire agreement with the United States by launching at least four one-way attack drones at ships in the Strait of Hormuz. One of the drones struck the upper deck of a large cargo ship off the coast of Oman. This was on Thursday, caused a lot of damage, but the vessel was able to continue on its way. U.S. forces reportedly shot down three other drones. So Trump made a statement on Truth Social where he called the incident a foolish violation of the ceasefire. So there's a breaking news item. We'll give you updates throughout the show, but this comes on the heels of a major exploration, I would say, a major article that came out yesterday from the Wall Street Journal, how Iran devastated an American naval base and caused a U.S. recalculation. The premise of the article is that the NSA Bahrain is a key base in Bahrain for the U.S. Navy, home of the Fifth Fleet headquarters, which had been hit repeatedly by Iranian missile and drones in late February. And also earlier in June, has apparently sustained about $200 million of estimated damage, which is a fraction of our military budget, but it's quite substantial, maybe even as high as $400 if you include debris removal, reinforcements, things like that. And this was, I think, probably lesser known to the public. Certainly to me, I did not know the extent of this. But I do think that this is compelling people in the White House to recalibrate whether or not they should be taking a slightly harder line with Iran, which is okay. Again, I've been someone who's been advocating for the Iran deal. I think overall, it's pretty good. I think that the public wants this war over. And I think that a lot of the arguments against the deal are just unrealistic. They want us to stay and fight and engage in regime change, which will inevitably involve a lot of ground troops. It'll inevitably involve a lot of blood and treasure, a lot of time, and might not necessarily be something that's winnable anyway, which is one of the deep concerns that I've had about this, is that not only does the American public not necessarily have the willpower, I don't know if Donald Trump ever had that in the front of his mind, that was even a consideration at this point, but it does feel like a lot of the objections to this deal are coming from people who never would have gone to the war to begin with. We're never going to be satisfied unless there is some sort of a massive regime change that is done with American boots on the ground. That said, I still want to bring to you when I feel like there are some not great news, and this is it. This is it. So the president's saying that Iran's violating the deal, which is not entirely unexpected, but the pattern tends to be that people are hysterical, and then they come back around, and then after they are hysterical, then everything ends up sorting itself out in the long run. But we'll see how it goes. But that's a major development here, and it's something that is we'll be monitoring throughout the weekend, because, again, it is Friday as we're recording, and the president does enjoy

0: Because remember, Iran is, we're talking about a country of 90 million people. It's not going to be something that's easy to do. Really not going to be something that's easy to do. And let's not underestimate how much of our news content, how much of our political appetite will have to be dedicated to this. Our budget of the things that we as human beings, we as Americans, can contemplate on a day-to-day basis get completely overwhelmed if we were trying to do some sort of a regime change. Okay, so that's where we are for the time being, and I'll have more updates throughout the show as I hear about them. I do want to change gears. I want to talk a little bit about what was a major Supreme Court ruling yesterday, major development. Supreme Court ruling that the Trump administration can proceed with ending temporary protected status from Haitians and Syrians. This gives the Department of Homeland Security a broad discretion and limited oversight to terminate, with limited judicial oversight, to terminate the temporary protected status to people who come here specifically from Haiti and from Syria. And so a lot of people are holding valid short-term paperwork, but they're supposed to leave. And we all know the intention of the prior administration was that they should not leave, that they should get to stay, because remember, Americans are the worst and people from the third world are the best. That's what we've been playing clip after clip all week from the stars of the Democrat Party, the Democrat Socialists of America. They regard Americans as part of the problem and people who want to come to America as part of the third world as the saving grace. Other countries that are have this status and there have been attempted terminations include Venezuela, Afghanistan, Cameroon, Honduras, Nepal, Nicaragua, Ethiopia, Yemen, Somalia, some others. So many of these have been blocked by courts. And just notice the pattern here. This is not the first world. It's all third world people who want to come, who want to benefit from America's economy, no doubt send a bunch of money home via remittances, and are not assimilating. We're just not seeing that level of assimilation from a lot of people from these groups. And there needs to be an imperative that if you are granted status beyond a vacation visa to be in this country, you need to be contributing at a widespread level. It needs to be crystal clear that you are making a widespread contribution. Now, I don't understand why so many people regard our country as it optional that you are a someone who contributes to the operation. You can't go to your work and then just, you know, take all the snacks from the break room and take all the dulce de latte coffee from the Keurig machine and then not do your work. Like, you can't do that. So why do we allow certain people from certain cultures to come into our country and then benefit from the system, get the free health care, which is, again, the vast majority of our health care system is socialist, and get the free education because we don't want their children running around in the streets during the day. So we bring them into our schools, which have become basically glorified daycare paid for by the taxpayers. We allow for them to use our high-speed rails that are funded by the taxpayers, except for in California where we can't get that done. Why is this how we're supposed to organize our society? Of course it's not. And it is being done for nefarious reasons, because we all know the Democrats are not producing children. And as people get older, they stop becoming Democrats and they start becoming Republicans. So they need other options to try to import new voters. So they try to bring people in legally so they can become voters. And if illegally, then their children become voters. That's the math. And that's why this is happening. They also like the idea in an affordability crisis that we essentially have a cohort of slave labor, indentured servants who are willing to work for cheap and drive down the wages of Americans. That's what all this is. So the U.S. government has stepped in and said, we're allowed to actually kick out the people who are supposed to be here temporarily. It's good news. Supreme Court weighing in. And there are some softies on that court, even the conservative ones. And we're getting a lot of unhinged reactions from people in the press. I'll play some of these. I'll probably wait till the other side of the break to do this. But I'll give you one. Here's Stephen Miller. Here's Stephen Miller, cut 20. I enjoy this one a lot.
1: Haitians live in Haiti. It's not our position that Haitians should leave Haiti. I mean, it would be crazy for us to say that Haitians couldn't live in Haiti. It's their country. Of course Haitians should live in Haiti. There's no viable asylum, or use a technical term here, CAT claim, or withholding claim, for any Haitian seeking relief from going back to Haiti, to their homeland. The fact that there might be pockets of Haiti where there's higher crime rates, guess what? There's pockets of Chicago with crime rates just as high, right? There's pockets of cities like St. Louis with crime just as high, pockets of Los Angeles with crime just as high. It has never been the case that having communities that have high crime rates is a basis for asylum.
0: Exactly. It's like it's a great point. There's a lot of people saying the Haitians have to stay because it's not safe in Haiti. But that's Haiti's problem. That's not our problem.

So we can't take all of the people who are victimized by horrible governments, incompetent governments, evil governments in the world and import them all to America. Because we would have the entire third world coming here, huge sections of the first world. You can make a case that a lot of people in Europe, a lot of people in China, they're going to have the ability to come here if that's the rule. So the rule can be, and we need more focus on how do we fix Chicago? How do we fix LA? How do we fix New York? Until we fix that stuff, then we can't be importing the third world to come in basically for safe haven when they're not adding much and they're drinking all the dulce de latte coffee, if you pardon the analogy. All right, I got to take a break. We'll be right back with more.

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14: All right, before we get back to the TPS, temporary protected status ruling, the fallout, I've got some unbelievable quotes from Democrats completely flipping out, losing their mind. And just a reminder, to the victor goes the spoils, so I got to win elections and deport as many people as we can. But before then, I want to do some more news roundup. Massive heat wave in Europe, maybe some of the hottest ever. And it's interesting to see how these societies can't handle it because they don't have a lot of air conditioning. Hospitals are completely overwhelmed. The French hospitals are at a saturation point. Fourfold rise in heat-related emergency visits, including cardiac arrests. I know that it's unpleasant to be hot, but you got to keep yourself healthy enough where you can handle a heat wave. But there's people across Europe, especially in France, there were 40 drownings of people who were seeking relief from the heat, went in the water and drowned. What's that? What's that about? They don't go in the water if you can't swim, like then you're just going to have to be hot. So learn to swim, try to get some air conditioning. All that's very important. But just look for the UN. I played this yesterday. I played a clip on the show. The UN Secretary Gutierrez is going to use it to try to get more trillions of dollars for climate change. But we're keeping an eye on this in Europe. But it is noteworthy when we're talking about importation of people from the third world. People in the first world can't even have air conditioning. You can't survive the heat. So you need to reevaluate your society if people can't survive heat waves. So very important. Okay, next thing, U.S. relief efforts in Venezuela are underway and going well. I did a dive with Caleb Caruso, who is my Venezuelan correspondent, lived in Venezuela for a long time. He has since escaped. But that is on our Breitbart Fight Club, if those of you who want to head over to Breitbart for more content. I talked to him about connecting with family and friends. People under the rubble, 589 deaths thus far in the Venezuelan earthquake from yesterday in La Guaira. So two quakes, I guess it was on Wednesday, technically. And there's many more that are missing, so it'll be, death toll will be in the thousands. I'm optimistic it won't be quite as high as some of the worst prognostications. But the Trump administration has immediately, rapidly deployed a lot of relief, well over $100 million in assistance is already out the door. And all this is fine because think about how the USAID, which we dismantled under the Trump administration because we realized it was all a big grift. This is what they were supposed to do. They were supposed to be the ones who were in charge of doling out aid like this. But we all saw that all the money was getting just gobbled up by far-left radical forces. And it was – we tasked Marco Rubio with being in charge of it, one of those many jobs with all the memes of him sitting on the couch in the Oval Office getting a new job. And he was in charge of shutting it down, standing up other stuff, kicking out all these celebrities that were supposed to be behind it, from Charlize Theron to Bono to Angelina Jolie. And all those efforts were completely unnecessary. We're seeing this play out in real time with interim Venezuela leader Delcy Rodriguez thanking President Trump, Rubio, etc. for the immediate reaction of America to deploy resources to help people who are suffering throughout the world. So America always showing deep leadership and a very positive thing in that regard. All right, next thing that is going on right now, and a tougher radio content but still worth keeping an eye on, is we saw a heavy drone assault from Ukraine on Russia overnight. This is the heaviest targeting drone attack in quite some time, 660 Ukrainian drones in all. This is actually the largest reported attack in the past year. Moscow mayor said 47 drones were downed approaching the capital. And the question is, there was a report of firing on a chemical plant, a hydroelectric plant. Ukraine's Secret Service claimed the drone strikes on Russian Navy ships and air defense radars in Crimea cause a large fire, but this has not been verified by any non-state media type sources. So this follows Zelensky announcing a 40-day influence operation aimed at pressuring Russia to end the war, even though Russia has stalled President Trump's efforts to try to create a broader piece. I think we're actually going to get an interview with Zelensky, which I'm always reluctant to do some of this stuff at Breitbart sometimes because he is a manipulator, and I don't blame him for that. He's trying to win a war against a pretty ruthless foe that has him outnumbered and has more money than he does, so I understand it. But it does mean you have to parse the information that you get from this. But we don't know exactly what the casualty count was, but this is seen as a major escalation in the war, and that usually means we're going in one of two directions. Either this is a flurry that's designed to get attention from the world so that everyone can come to the table diplomatically and carve out some sort of a peace, or this is the marking of a major escalation in the combat between Russia and Ukraine, which no one wants to see, because again, we only have so much time to focus on so much. I think everyone to various degrees would like to see the war wrapped up. No one likes war. And so what will happen also with Vladimir Putin, who is probably going to turn to NATO and probably suggest that NATO is enabling this, and it's just a matter of time before he retaliates, maybe against a NATO nation. Do we want to get in if we get wrapped in because of our NATO ties, if Putin were to lash out a NATO nation for helping enable Ukraine in this regard? If Putin did that, would we really want to get involved on behalf of Ukraine? I absolutely think we would not. And I don't think I think the public's with me on this. So it could get very complicated very quickly, depending on what Putin does. All right. We'll be right back with more. This is the Alex Marlow Show.
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21: Cloudy with a chance of storms overnight as we head for a low of 71 degrees. Then for Monday, partly cloudy skies, 91 for our high, then clear Monday night, a low of 70. Tuesday, we start the warm-up, mostly sunny with a high of 93. Wednesday, sunshine and 98. Thursday, more sunshine and 100. And then Friday, mostly sunny and a high of 102. And it's going to be humid. I'm Steve Leader Adams in the Weather Center.
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14: You know, during the break, Sean said I look great, which is interesting because I was thinking about how Iran and Egypt are outraged over pride match that took place at the World Cup. So I'm thinking about Iran in particular. Because I'm thinking about this unlikely scenario where all these people who think the U.S. is the bad guy in the war in Iran and that, you know, Israel, which is tolerant, maybe even too tolerant of the alternative lifestyles, that they're the problem in the Middle East. These are the same people who are embracing the cuck month. Let's put it this way. The cuck month crowd is the same as the pro-Iran, pro-Palestine crowd. And I find that to be an unbelievably scary force and completely devoid of logic, which is probably why I'm scared of it. But Iran and Egypt are outraged over a pride match designation at the World Cup. They've urged FIFA to scrap the LGBTQIA, two-spirit, three-spirit, four-spirit, pregnant man emoji, plus affiliations as they've had during their Cuck Month festivities. We only got two days more of Cuck Month. And that is just, it's sad to me. Like, I enjoy it. I enjoy the content. I didn't get around to playing. I mean, I really wanted to play the San Francisco Giants. Oh, they're taking it from both sides. There's no pun in there. Absolutely none. They're getting it from both sides because the gays think they should be doing more for Cuck Month. And then the straights are saying, why is there any Cuck Month conversation during baseball games? And it was just so sad. Buster Posey, who I think is the general manager of the Giants, he was a great player for the Giants. And he is just struggling. He's dying. It looks like he's dying at every press conference. It just ties people up in knots, doesn't it? Like, what is the logic if you're an American leftist and you think Iran is better than the U.S. in the war and you think Palestine, which is not a real place and is hostile to gays, is better than Israel, which is very welcoming of the gays, then you vote for socialists who are on the far left who are very pro, not just gays, transient of the kids. Brad Lander in New York, who talks constantly about transient kids. James Tallarico loves trans kids. It's just a funny thing that's happening, but it's not that funny. It's actually quite scary. The reason why I believe it's scary is that this coalition of the Islamists and the socialists have one thing in common, and that's hatred of America and America's founding principles, conservatism, Donald Trump, MAGA, make America great again. That's where all the hatred comes from. So another guy who hates Donald Trump and what he stands for is John Bolton, which is very sad. As you guys know my history, if you've been with me for a while, I've interviewed John Bolton probably a couple hundred times, at least 100. And he was really one of the leading lights in conservative circles when it comes to the ability of conservatives to have a intellectual, nuanced approach to foreign policy. And Trump broke his brain when he came in as National Security Advisor. He pled guilty early today, of mishandling classified documents. He was originally charged with 18 counts. He pled guilty to one. So I'm curious what that's about. He's going to pay a fine of $2.25 million. And he could face up to 5 years in prison, but a lot of the speculation is that the plea will allow for him to avoid jail time. So he admitted the allegations were accurate, at least one of the allegations, that he wrote about in his 2020 memoir, The Room Where It Happened, which no doubt netted him millions because it sold hundreds of thousands of copies, which is really a lot of copies for a political book. And he wouldn't have done that unless he was spilling secrets, and he owned up to it to some degree. Pretty wild. It's just what a fall from grace that guy had. He was one of the absolute stars 20 years ago, the conservative movement, even 10 years ago, and then now he's here. Okay, all right. I promised you some unbelievable clips on the TPS. Let's see if Miller set the stage one more time. Temporary protected status ruling. We're doing some mass deportations of people who aren't supposed to be here for long term. Let's play cut 21, and then we'll get into some of these wacky Dems.
0: Do you expect the administration to deport anyone who loses TPS status as a result of this ruling?
1: Well, of course. If you no longer have status in this country, then you're supposed to be deported. And in particular, in the case of the Haitians, the Biden administration flew over vast numbers. It's hard to know the exact number, but there are probably more than a million illegal immigrants from Haiti. That's not counting the border crossers into the United States. So these are people who've only been here for a few months, who are receiving welfare, whose all their ties, all their social connections, all their family is back in their home country of Haiti. And of course, that's where they should
0: go.
14: They're coming in and getting the benefits. This is the main thing that driving me nuts here, is that if they were coming in and immediately helping, or they were the only aggrieved people on earth, then I would understand that. But they're not. And remember, think about all Peter Schweitzer's research on Haiti, which is that we spent a lot of money trying to rebuild Haiti, and it all got funneled to the Clinton Foundation. A bunch of it did. And that was all under Hillary Clinton's purview. She was supposed to be the one overseeing the restoration of Haiti. She did a horrific job. And then at the same time, Clinton Foundation is getting loaded up with cash. You notice how the Clinton Foundation immediately went away once Hillary Clinton became irrelevant? Doesn't that tell you all you need to know about what a grift that was? If it was really powerful, wouldn't it continue to get donations? So just noteworthy. Important to point it out. So I promised some of the wackiest takes. This is might be my favorite, so we'll start with a big one. This is Congresswoman Mary Gay Scanlon, and she is talking about – no, I don't want to start with this one. Let's start with Pete Aguilar. Pete Aguilar, cut 13, please.
2: What we saw out of the Supreme Court with this ruling was dreadful. It was dreadful to families. It was dreadful to our economy, and it will harm each and every one of the states in our nation. Families should have certainty. That's what Democrats have advocated for, the certainty that TPS is there and that TPS matters. And to have a president who can unilaterally change the rules as he goes is shameful and awful.
14: It was such a disgraceful body, the Congress. Let's break this down for a second. First of all, talking about families, there's never a consideration of American families who don't want their communities completely overrun with illegal aliens who are lying about why they're here. It's a good start. And if the families are really in jeopardy, then why do you overstay visas and break laws of the country that you're a guest in? Why do you act as though you're entitled to be here? And the next thing is it suggests that every state is benefiting. Well, my state, California, we have way too many people who are immigrants, be it legal or illegal, but especially illegal. It makes the state unaffordable. We're running a budget deficit, even though we have by far the highest taxes in the country. Does anyone consider my family that I don't want to pay taxes for people who have no right to be here, who are supposed to have temporary protected status and won't leave? That's never a consideration, and it's always shameful, and it's never that we have a border, it's never that Americans matter. It always matters is the foreigners who are coming in to take advantage of the country. Let's play some – oh, the other thing is there, he's saying that Trump did this unilaterally. We had to double-click on that phrase for a second. First of all, he did win the popular vote, and he won the Electoral College. So he's operating because he won an election, and he got backed up by the Supreme Court. So if the Supreme Court takes a look at it and says, yeah, Trump's right. That's no longer unilateral. So you get two of the three branches of government that are fully on board with this. All right, let's do some more. Let's do Congresswoman Melanie Stansberry, cut 14.
4: Today we watched as the Supreme Court sided with an administration that is seeking to strip away the basic human rights protected under international law for hundreds of thousands of American families. And where are they being told to return to? These are immigrants who are coming from countries that have faced warfare, political instability, humanitarian crises, and now the Supreme Court has cleared the way to allow this administration to carry out a mass deportation plan against immigrants who have nowhere to go.
14: I love it. I mean, it's well, what in there are we supposed to disagree with? We're supposed to deport people who are not supposed to be here. We have a nation that is supposed to be sovereign. You're not supposed to be allowed to come here and overstay visas and to be here without an invitation. And it suggests that these people are the fabric of the country. A lot of them don't assimilate. If they had a great record of assimilating, speaking English, immediately adding to the economy versus taking from it, we would not be pushing them out this quickly. So you need to be better. You need to be best, to quote Melania Trump. But most of that sentiment I kind of agree with. All right, let's play some more. Laura Guillen, cut 15.
5: We will not relent in securing our Haitian neighbors' safety. Removing them would not just be a humanitarian catastrophe, it would also hurt our economy. Haitian TPS recipients are part of the very fabric of our daily lives and pillars of our economy and our faith communities. They're a fundamental part of our vibrant identity on Long Island, and I'm committed to standing up for their safety and their security.
14: Just know why it would hurt the economy, which it won't. But if it did, what it would do is it hurts the ability to get some stuff done on the cheap because you're using a indentured servitude class. This is part of the objection that a lot of us in the America First populist wing of the movement, what we have for some of this mass importation of third world labor is that it's designed to make wealthier elites, people who live on Long Island in a lot of cases. It makes it so that their nannies are cheaper, their construction workers are cheaper, and it drives down the wages of Americans who would otherwise be doing those jobs at a fair market rate if we didn't import a bunch of competition on their behalf. And then just to announce that this is some sort of a guaranteed loss for the economy. First of all, it's not. But second of all, there's more to our culture than just whether or not it is really cheap for you to do a remodel on your guest bathroom, Congresswoman. All right, I've been looking forward to this one. This is Zoe Rahn, the star of the moment, cut 16.
6: Now, many of you know this is a city of 8.5 million people. More than 3 million of us were born elsewhere. I'm one of them. We're a city that's proud of our immigrant heritage. And when we think about especially what Haitian New Yorkers have had to deal with, not just for weeks or months or years, but frankly for decades, we have seen a cruelty that has become normalized. And to have a people who frankly taught the world about freedom, have their own freedom be put in jeopardy by the actions of a Supreme Court and a federal administration, it is not only cruel, it's something that we will not ever accept. And so we stand here as New Yorkers proud of standing in solidarity and proud to do everything that we can to keep people in their homes and to keep people together.
14: And he announces in this that he's got a hotline set up. And I don't know what the hotline is supposed to do. It's supposed to call, warn about something, maybe deportations coming in, which is probably illegal, but it's also pretty pathetic. Is that we've got the Supreme Court behind us saying these people have no right to be here and they can leave. And we can start focusing on America and Americans and American families and communities. And he's got a hotline. But he's smiling as he says it. But is this a comfort to people if you're on the left? Oh, the Zoran's going to be here for us. He's got the hotline going. And you notice how he's got the cuck flag in the background, if you see this. Like, it's all intentional with him. He's got the rainbow flag there, but doesn't have all the trans colors. So maybe he's backing off of that. Maybe that's a little hint. There's a little Easter egg in there for the Mamdani crowd. There are no trans colors. This is an outrage. In fact, I'm disappointed in Zoran. I think he should do more for the trans children. I think that's what the Democrats like right now. All right, we'll come back. Got some even more radical clips, plus Democrats who are doing their absolute best to stop the SAVE Act. Sadly, it's working. We got more when we come back on the Alex Marlowe Show.

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8: All right, shout out to the team here. Greg Evans, Sean McConnell, Roger Wicker Jr., Rick Locke, Garrett Charlie, Matt Zippel, Ricky Lopez, Misty Callahan, John Cassio, Daniel West. We've got some podcasts coming out over the weekend. I've got an exclusive interview with Dave McCormick, for the senator from Pennsylvania. That is there for you. I'm talking some beverages with some folks who know a thing or two about some innovation in the American job space. And then I'll probably talk to Franklin Camargo, who is a Venezuelan, about what's going on down there, who is from PragerU. And as always, an Emma Jo Morris episode where we roast Hunter Biden, the lefties in New York, Canada. We get into another trans shooter in Canada, or just some sort of very strange things that are going on across our culture. I'll catch up with her on that. So all of you can check that out on the podcast feed over the weekend. All right, I want to spend the rest of the time going through some of these Democrats and some of these ridiculous ideas that they've got, just to expose you to what they're really doing. And this, I was struck by this cut from Congresswoman Laura Gillen. Let's play cut 15, please, guys.
9: We will not relent in securing our Haitian neighbors' safety. Removing them would not just be a humanitarian catastrophe, it would also hurt our economy.
8: Okay, so pause. So it's the economy stuff I took on, but the point that I wanted to take on also, did you ever hear Democrats talk about relentlessly keeping Americans safe, for example, in Chicago, where people are shot every week? How about relentlessly getting the trash off the street in New York, which has just become a complete hellhole in many neighborhoods? Do you ever care about the drugs that have taken over huge parts of L.A. that used to be palatable for families, now run by the killers and the junkies? How come they never have this energy for Americans? They only have energy for Haitian immigrants. And I find that to be striking, and I wish that was the sort of thing that that message could penetrate more into the broader public, because that feels convincing. People got the word out about that. Just to give you another sense of where Democrats' priorities are, this is Congresswoman Scanlon. I was going to play this earlier, but I want to play this now. Cut 10, please, guys.
10: Now, under this SAVE Act, real ID that shows citizenship is required. Only 5 states have real ID that shows citizenship. Pennsylvania is not one of them. So remember all the harassment you had to go through to get real ID, if you did, because only half of us have it still. You'd have to go through more to get that kind of real ID just to register to vote. So it is an extra layer that is unnecessary. Every study that's ever been done shows that non-citizens are not voting in our elections. And so it is just, it's another way to stir up fear. It's another way to keep people from voting. So here in Pennsylvania, we know people don't have real ID, people don't have passports. About half our voters would get disenfranchised if this thing were to go through.
8: So she says non-citizens are not voting. And then she says, a direct quote, about half of our voters would get disenfranchised if this thing were to go through. So you're saying if you to show an ID in Pennsylvania, half of the voters could not do it? And so we're supposed to be sympathetic to this, or are we supposed to be completely alarmed that in the Commonwealth of Pennsylvania, only half of the people registered to vote would still be voting if they were required to bring an ID to the polls? That, to me, is one of the most striking quotes of the year. And we really do need to think about that for a second, what that truly reveals. Did that reveal that people like me, people like Republicans who wanted to pass the SAVE Act, conservatives who want to pass the SAVE Act, that we're the problem? Or is it the fact that you have a bunch of people voting who aren't capable of getting an ID and bringing it to the polls, or are just flat-out cheating? Scary stuff in there. Good catch by my team in Breitbart that pulled that one out. All right, here's Brad Lander. I started to really like this guy in terms of content. Play cut 22, please. Talking about climate change.
11: A global or a U.S. or a U.S. and European price on carbon would be great. The red states are squawking, and they scare people politically. But I honestly haven't met one. And that is leading folks like BlackRock and State Street and JP Morgan and many others to draw back to beat Climate Action 100. I haven't talked to one finance leader who believes it. Like, those finance leaders see the same climate landscape as the scientists do. And there will be some political costs from the squawking. But if you share this analysis that if we don't reduce fossil fuel emissions, we will burn up trillions of dollars in shared value, then you should act based on it.
8: Why is he doing the up talk like he's a millennial woman? Like, the shared value? Like, what is with this inflection? It's I don't know, maybe it makes him popular, but this is one of Mamdani's minions. He says a global or U.S. or U.S. and European price on carbon would be great. So basically he wants a taxation on carbon. That's where they're at. So the climate change movement's coming back. DEI is going to come back. Woke is going to come back. We're prioritizing immigrants or even illegal immigrants over Americans. That's what the Democrats are going to do unless we stop them. So we get unified, can stop them right now. The left main is still the biggest threat to America, team with the Islamists. That's all for today. Go in peace to love and serve the Lord. Have a great weekend.
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18: Gary Rose. Iran has again launched drone and missile attacks on Tehran and Kuwait in response to new U.S. airstrikes. Iran's Revolutionary Guard claimed responsibility for the attacks that targeted Gulf states hosting U.S. military bases. The Trump administration says technical talks are on track for the coming days. New research is highlighting differences within the Democratic Party's diverse voter base.
19: According to Pew Research, black and Hispanic voters, while still largely aligned with Democrats, often differ from the party's more progressive wing. Many support economic liberal policies, but takes more moderate positions on social issues. They're also more likely to favor stricter border enforcement and stronger policing than progressive activists. The findings point to an evolving Democratic base, with key voting blocks not fully embracing the party's shift to the left. Ron Taylor reporting.
18: A heat wave will blast the eastern United States this week.
20: The National Weather Service says temperatures rising ahead of the July 4th holiday will feel hotter because of the high humidity that's arriving with it. The Weather Service says several days of high temperatures will settle in across the lower Great Lakes, the Mid-Atlantic and the Mississippi, and Ohio River valleys. That's expected to last into next weekend across the Great Plains, Southeast, and Mid-Atlantic. Some cities could see their highest temperatures of the year so far as they host World Cup matches and celebrations for America's 250th anniversary. John Scott reporting.
18: NASA is racing to save its Swift telescope from falling back to Earth with a daring rescue mission. The salvage effort gets underway as soon as this week with a planned launch of a robotic lifesaver. NASA has hired Catalyst Space Technologies to boost Swift to a higher orbit. More on these stories at townhall.com.
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18: A new Mississippi law takes effect on Wednesday that targets immigrants illegally living in the state.
21: A law to take effect Wednesday in Mississippi authorizes the state's Department of Public Safety to compile a list of all immigrants in the U.S. illegally who are living in the state. The law says the department may use all reasonable, lawful investigative means available to determine the number and identities of those immigrants, including country of origin, any criminal history, and the date, location, and status of deportation proceedings. Republican State Senator Angela Hill, who sponsored the measure, says states have a right and obligation to help the U.S. government in discouraging illegal immigration. I'm Donna Warder.
18: Reports are swirling about Taylor Swift and Travis Kelce's possibly getting married at New York's Madison Square Garden. Nothing has been publicly confirmed by the couple. Breaking news and analysis at townhall.com. Argentina fans in Texas for the World Cup are engaged in heated debates with the locals. But this one has nothing to do with soccer.
22: It's not about who has the best team or players at the tournament. It's about who produces the best, most succulent steaks and how to prepare the meat. It was almost inevitable that there would be a beef about beef between two of the top cattle raising areas in the world. Argentine beef is mostly grass-fed on open pastures. The result is leaner meat with intense earthy flavors. Predominantly grain-fed beef in Texas has more marbling and is known for a sweeter flavor. In both places, steak is deeply ingrained in diet and culture. Bob Agnew reporting.
18: Comedy legend Mel Brooks turns 100 years old today. From Blazing Saddles to History of the World Part 1, The Producers, and other comedy classics, the Oscar, Grammy, Emmy, Tony winner has written, directed, and produced over 20 movies. More on these stories at townhall.com.
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3: Very hot and humid week ahead of us for our overnight tonight. Look for partly cloudy skies. Chance of a shower, thunderstorm, a low of 71. Then for Monday, partly cloudy, 91 for your high. Still going to be on the humid side. Clear Monday night and 70. Tuesday, mostly sunny with a high of 93. And Wednesday, we're getting up there, sunny with a high of 98 and humid. Look for Friday to be mostly sunny, high of 100. I'm Steve Leader Adams in the Weather Center.
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1: Western civilization and delivering common sense for the American people. Ladies and gentlemen, here's Scott Jennings.
2: We begin the show today with breaking news. John Bolton pleads guilty to retaining national security information. We have the details. And the Iranian peace process has hit a significant snag in the last few minutes. President Trump says Iran has violated the ceasefire. Breaking news on this. We have the latest. Plus, it is Friday, and it's time for the relief factor pain of the week. Who or what will it be? And we'll have Friday punditry with the one and only Larry O'Connor, who won and lost the week in American politics, we tell you this afternoon. Today is Friday, June the 26th. This is Scott Jennings coming to you live from the Commonwealth of Kentucky. We have a great Friday show lined up for you today. On this day, by the way, the war was over. The guns were quiet, but peace had not yet arrived. The year 1948 and the Soviet Union had slammed the gates leading into Berlin, closed. More than 2 million people trapped inside a city with dwindling food, little coal, and even less hope. It was a test. Surely, the Soviets thought, the Americans will give up. Surely they will abandon Berlin. Instead, the answer came from the sky. Cargo planes. Then more cargo planes. Then so many cargo planes that one was landing every few minutes, day and night, no matter the weather, bringing flour, milk, coal, and medicine, and also that much-needed human ingredient, hope. More than 275,000 flights over 15 months, enough supplies to keep an entire city alive. But that's not what the people of Berlin remember the most. One American pilot, Gail Halverson, noticed a group of children standing quietly beyond the fence at the airport. They weren't begging for food. They were simply watching the airplanes. Halverson searched his pockets and found only two sticks of gum. The children broke them into tiny pieces so that everyone could have a taste. The pilot was so moved, he said, "Next time, I'll wiggle my wings before landing, and I'll drop candy tied to little handkerchief parachutes." Soon, children all over Berlin looked to the skies, not with fear, but with anticipation, not because bombs were falling, because chocolate was. The Soviets wanted to prove that freedom was too weak to save a city. Instead, America proved that kindness could become a weapon and generosity could win a battle that no army ever could. And that first flight of the Berlin airlift took place today, June 26, 1948. As for today's fight against the forces of communism, it isn't happening overseas. It's happening right here at home. The barbarians are not at the gates. They are already inside. The Democratic Party has been overwhelmed by are here to tear down the American system and to rip from you your way of life, root and branch. We heard a lot this week about socialists who won congressional races in New York, but there's a whole slew of these radical communist Islamists right behind them winning local seats in the New York State Assembly. Listen to this, cut five.
4: And so, like, and finding that, like,

0: policies in Europe. And so I find that we can connect over that, but then also that the idea that we have to apologize for like a terror attack that like a couple of people did, and then there is no apologies or reparations for genocide and for slavery, et cetera, is something that I kind of find like reprehensible.
1: That brain-addled gobbledygook belongs to one of the state-level socialists, the Palestinian Muslim civil rights activist named Eber Kawas, elected to the state's 12th Senate district in Brooklyn and in Queens. I need you to internalize something, fellow Americans. The Democratic Party is overrun with anti-American, anti-capitalist radicals. It's a convergence of communism, Islamism, and every other ism that you can imagine that is antithetical to Western civilization. It is a bleak future if they win. Of course, it has provided some amusing moments along the way. For years, we've been told there's this seamless alliance between LGBTQ activism and some of the loudest pro-Palestinian, pro-Muslim activist movements. But reality has finally crashed that party. Seattle had designated today's Iran-Egypt World Cup soccer match a pride match. The problem, both participating countries objected. Iran, where same-sex relations carry the death penalty, and Egypt, which also criminalizes and prosecutes LGBTQ people, formally pushed back against the pride branding. They wanted no part of it. It is a reminder that not every political coalition is built on shared values. Sometimes it's just built on shared opposition. And in today's America, the shared opponent of all of these people is Western civilization and the very foundations of the United States of America. Never forget that. For our politics, what does it mean? Well, CNN's Harry Enten says the Republicans ought to be giddy at the prospect of running against a bunch of socialist nuts. Listen to cut number 7.
2: Can we talk about democratic socialists?
3: Yeah.
2: How are they perceived?
3: You know, I will tell you, there is a reason why Republicans nationwide are licking their chops, and why there are at least some Democrats who are a little bit worried. Because what is true in New York City in a Democratic primary ain't necessarily true nationwide with the general electorate. I mean, just take a look here. Net favorable rating of Democratic socialists. If you look at Democrats nationwide, look at this. Democratic socialists are on the positive side of the ledger at plus 17 points. This includes Democratic-leaning independents. But look at all voters. A completely different world. 27 points underwater Democratic Socialists of America are in the net favorable rating. So what are we talking about? A 44-point difference here in the wrong direction when we come to Democratic Socialists of America jumping from being pretty popular among Democrats to being not popular at all among all voters.
1: Well, I hope Harry Enten is right. The Democratic Party is headed one way. Maybe America will head the other way and reject this socialism and this communism. We'll talk more politics later in the show. We do have some breaking news out of Washington today. Former national security official John Bolton, one of the most well-known voices in that space, is pleading guilty to illegally retaining national security information. Now, I seem to recall lots and lots of Democrats and pundits on television claiming this was nothing more than a witch hunt when this investigation became public. Turns out the witch here, well, he fessed up and he faces millions in fines and possible jail time. Bolton, you might recall, attacked Donald Trump on TV over this very thing. Reminder here in cut 4.
4: And he has committed very serious crimes. This is a devastating indictment. I speak here as an alumnus of the Justice Department myself, because not only is it powerful, it's very narrowly tailored. They didn't throw everything up against the wall to see what would stick. This really is a rifle shot, and I think it should be the end of Donald Trump's political career.
1: Turns out, it's just the end of John Bolton's career. He now faces a prison sentence of up to 60 months and has agreed, apparently, to pay $2.25 million. That's according to prosecutors. He will be sentenced formally on October the 28th. And we have late breaking news on Iran. President Trump says Iran has violated the ceasefire. The president says that Iran shot at least 4 one-way attack drones at ships going through the Strait of Hormuz. We're going to take a break in just a moment and deep dive into this breaking news on the apparent violation of the Iranian ceasefire. We'll get back to that in just a moment. First, I do want to talk to you about 250 years. That's how old America

0: 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We'll get back to this breaking news on Iran right after this. It's Scott Jennings on Salem. Stay with us.
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13: And it made CNN safe for conservatives again. Here's Scott Jennings.
0: Breaking news on Friday, June the 26th, the President of the United States says, and I quote, "The Islamic Republic of Iran shot at least 4 one-way attack drones at ships transversing the Strait of Hormuz. One of the drones solidly hit the upper deck of a large and very expensive cargo-carrying ship. Damage was done, but the ship was able to proceed on its way. We knocked down 3 other drones. Obviously, this is a foolish violation of our ceasefire agreement." That is a statement just moments ago from the President of the United States. Here to discuss this breaking news is Brent Sadler, Senior Research Fellow for Naval Warfare at the Heritage Foundation. Brent is joining us from Japan. Brent, you're halfway across the world, but the breaking news was enough to get you up and out of bed and onto the Scott Jennings Show. You've heard the presidential statement and you've seen what's going on. How significant is this violation of the ceasefire? Do you think this is threatening this 60-day period where we're supposed to be negotiating peace with the Iranians?
14: Yeah, significant, yes. Does it derail the 60-day negotiation window? No. These two things can be happening at the same time, and I think must. The attack that was conducted by the IRGC in the Strait of Hormuz should be expected. They're trying to influence the negotiations by threatening shipping, and we should expect this with their proxies as well to attempt similar things, attacks against Israel by Hezbollah, for example, and even like reneging in the future on inspectors. So we have to have a forceful response. It needs to be targeted, but it needs to be substantial. Another series of strikes along the coastline there, and there's facilities where these drone strikes being launched. But at the same time, these negotiations do not need to stop for that. In fact, they need to continue, because just consider it, you know, part of the negotiations using bombs, as Secretary Hegseth has said.
0: Mm. So I just have to ask, how is it that you could ever fully trust whatever it is you're negotiating or signing with a country where, you know, there's a military force, the IRGC, that seems intent on trying to derail this every step of the way? On the one hand, you've got Iranians apparently making technical meetings with the United States and mediators. On the other hand, you've got Iranians shooting one-way attack drones, and you're suggesting we may need to respond. I think the average American would look at this and say, well, I mean, does any piece of paper or any agreement you ever make with Iran, could you ever take it to the bank? Could you ever consider it solid? How do you answer that?
14: Well, for the general public, it's a little bit of like The Sopranos, if the older listeners might recall that series. It's you're dealing with thugs, and the only language they understand is sometimes force, but you're still trying to make a deal that they can't refuse. So putting lead on foreheads of those, the capos that are not getting the message or getting on with the program, but at the same time talking to the godfather in Tehran to kind of get to the right place, is the type of compellents that we're going to have to use and should be expected in the next 60 days. This is not sitting down at a table in Geneva in suit and ties and having a very gentlemanly agreement and signed paper and it's done. It's going to be that, but it's also going to be some grittier, military operations and kind of perhaps even stuff that's beyond the public view to get to where we need to be.
0: Brent, the president says we shot down 3 out of 4 one-way attack drones. Why don't you talk to us about these attack drones? One obviously hit a cargo ship. How hard are they to shoot down? Sounds like we have a pretty decent rate of it, but some do get through. Talk to us about the military engagement when these attack drones are incoming.
14: Yeah, I'd like to know more about the specifics of how did they shoot down, detect them. It could be an indication that not a lot of warning because we don't have the assets overhead monitoring, or the Iranians changed their tactics. Bottom line is we don't know. These drones that they are using are slower flying. They, once you pick them up, they are fairly straightforward to shoot down. Did we have Marines on any of these vessels providing close-in support? By the sound of it, no. But the drones themselves, you can tell, I mean, the reporting is the ship got hit, but it continued on. Luckily, no one was hurt or killed. They are lethal, but when you're talking about these very large tankers and container ships, the chance of them doing severe damage is small. But it's kind of like, you know, like little flea bites. Make a big statement, don't do a lot of damage, burn a little bit of paint. And if they get lucky, they might actually hurt someone.
0: Brent Sadler is with the Heritage Foundation. He's our naval warfare expert here at the Scott Jennings Show. Brent, thanks for joining us from Japan. We'll be monitoring the details of this breaking news throughout the show. I want to talk to you about Medicare. If you're on it or if you're helping someone navigate it, you know Medicare is complicated. You know you get a lot of half-truths. You get these robocalls and direct mailers. Get a lot of information. And you're always asking a couple of questions. Can I trust any of this? And am I on the right plan? There is one organization that can give you the correct answer to that question. That organization is called Chapter. I am partnering with Chapter to bring this to you because I just put my parents through this. They helped my father find a new primary care physician. They helped my mother figure out how to save $600 a year. They will answer the question, am I on the right plan? You call up Chapter. 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You will not regret it. More after this. It's Scott Jennings on Salem. It's a Breaking News Friday. Stay with us.
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28: Cloudy with a chance of storms overnight as we head for a low of 71 degrees. Then for Monday, partly cloudy skies, 91 for our high, then clear Monday night, a low of 70. Tuesday, we start the warm-up, mostly sunny with a high of 93. Wednesday, sunshine in 98. Thursday, more sunshine in 100. And then Friday, mostly sunny in a high of 102. And it's going to be humid. I'm Steve Leader Adams in the Weather Center.
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13: One man standing tall against the leftist mob. Here's Scott Jennings.
0: And that mob is growing larger by the day. Some people in that mob are now elected officials, and they are attempting to elect more from the mob to Congress, to state office. We got to fight them every day. That's what we're doing here on the Scott Jennings Show. Pleased to bring into the show a good friend of mine from the Commonwealth of Kentucky. We call him the long arm of the law. Back home in Kentucky, he is the Attorney General. He is former Trump-appointed United States Attorney. He's a former FBI agent. If you are a bad guy or girl or anyone in the state of Kentucky, if you intend to do bad things and break the laws, this is your worst nightmare. Russell Coleman, welcome back to the Scott Jennings Show. We got Russell Coleman on the line? All right, we're going to get Russell Coleman on the line here in just one moment. We got Russell now? We do not have Russell Coleman. All right. All right, let's. What do you want to do? This is one of those great moments in live radio where literally right up until the moment that we went on the air, Russell Coleman was there, and then you introduce Russell Coleman, and then nothing happens. And it's the most deflating and depressing thing that can possibly happen to someone like me. So now I have to decide what to do. Well, here's what we're going to do. We'll wait for Russell Coleman to come back on the line, and we'll go back to the breaking news of the day. President Trump says Iran has unfortunately violated the ceasefire. The news was that IRGC launched four attack drones at ships in the Strait of Hormuz. The United States shot down three of the attack drones, but one of them did get through, and it did strike the upper deck of a large cargo-carrying ship, and it caused a significant amount of damage. Now, apparently the ship was able to keep going. And I'm not sure of what the status of the ship is at this moment. But the president has said this is a violation of the U.S.-Iran ceasefire. Now, at the same time this is going on, one other thing that's in the reporting today that it also seems to me to be a speed bump here in what we're trying to do with Iran, and that is that Hezbollah, the leader of Hezbollah, says the terrorist organization that is backed by Iran is refusing to disarm. And they are saying, we will not disarm, but Israel must withdraw completely from Lebanon. So you think about logically, what does that mean? That means that Iran's terror proxy, Hezbollah, will not lay down its arms. So they want to be in Lebanon, right on the Israeli border, and they want Israel out of Lebanon. So the bottom line is, that's a speed bump, because you cannot have a peace agreement with Iran while their principal terror proxy, Hezbollah, is still armed and I assume still interested in firing at the nation of Israel and putting Israel in a situation where they can't fight back or go and clean these terrorists out. So that's another situation that's going on. And then on top of that, I guess this is a little bit of good news on this topic. Pakistani mediators say at the moment, direct talks between the United States and Iran will likely resume next week, and Qatar says technical teams are already working on the details of a wider peace deal. So while all of this bad vibes are happening in the news today, you do have in the background plans for direct talks and also details of a wider peace deal being worked out by technical teams that's going on. So we'll keep an eye on it today. I did think it was significant that we got a presidential statement today directly accusing Iran of violating the ceasefire. So we'll keep an eye on this for the rest of the show today. I'm told the Attorney General of Kentucky is back on the line. Russell Coleman, a long arm of the law from Kentucky. Russell, are you with us?
1: I am. Good afternoon, Scott.
0: Hey, good to hear your voice, my friend. And I understand that you have a great announcement to make. You are the first-term Attorney General of Kentucky, but you told the people in the Commonwealth yesterday about your political plans. What is it?
1: Well, I was in my home county, not that far from Louisville, Kentucky, to announce that I'm seeking to be the first Republican to ever serve two terms as Attorney General. I was seeking for and am seeking for Kentuckians to hire me to continue serving them, Scott, focusing on issues that matter, on mitigating violent crime, on the drug epidemic, on pushing back on what you talk about so often, the utter nonsense that is coming from the woke left.
0: Yeah, you've had a really good record in your first term, Russell, and you've been a key ally of President Trump. You were a U.S. attorney under President Trump in his first term, and you've worked with the White House on a lot of different issues. I think one that a lot of people in America are most interested in right now is this fraud issue. You, along with a lot of other attorneys general, including even a handful of Democrats, believe it or not, are currently engaged with the administration on cracking down on fraud nationwide. Tell us what you're doing on that, and maybe give us some thoughts overall just about the volume of fraud that we're seeing reported out there. Hundreds of people being arrested, billions upon billions of dollars in play. It's really staggering, I think, to the average taxpayer.
1: It's monopoly money, Scott, and that's what we talked about when the cameras left the room in the Indian Treaty Room a few weeks ago with the Vice President. When the cameras left the room, a number of attorneys general and members of the administration, inspectors general, sat with the Vice President, the leader of the new fraud task force, and we talked about collaborating. We talked about, well, back to your initial point, we talked about the scale of the fraud, billions and billions. It's a significant percentage of our country's GDP. It is a massive number. That's why I jokingly say it's monopoly money. But we talked about working together. We talked about, in terms of the feds providing us at the state level resources and partnerships, we talked about delivering. And so we all left that room excited about the new partnerships. And it's not just what happened in the room. It's that we're working together, and I would say stay tuned. The American people are going to continue to hear of successes as we take down those people that are stealing their money. That's what this is here. These are folks stealing the taxpayer dollar.
0: Russell, we've heard about a lot of arrests in the large states. I think California, Minnesota, that's been obviously center of attention. Even Texas, there's a lot of the bigger states. We've seen, you know, big fraud announcements. Yeah, my question is this. Kentucky, relatively a smaller state compared to that, but I assume there's still some level of fraud going on in the Medicaid system, in the Medicare. I mean, this is federal fraud, basically. Is that going to be true? Do you think it's going to be true for all 50 states? Should we just have an expectation there's fraud basically everywhere and we just have to root it out?
1: I'll give you a lawyer's answer, Scott. It depends. It depends on the vigor of the prosecutors that are going after it, because, yes, it's present. And if you think about even a relatively small state like Kentucky, it's in our healthcare sector. It's in our federal benefit programs. Those are billions and billions of dollars, not billions in fraud necessarily, but billions and billions of dollars that are coming into our states that we have to do a better job with adequate resources of going after those that are stealing directly from the taxpayers. And a great point that came out of that meeting at the White House was we have to take it personally. We have to view this as our money that's being stolen. It's not the government's money. It's our money, Scott, and there are legitimate beneficiaries out there, folks who need some of these programs, and those programs are being robbed blind.
0: Yeah, I think that the two victims here are basic taxpayers. We pay for this stuff. But then the people who actually need it, the people who actually it's intended for, it's taking money and benefits out of their pockets. You can't do as much for the people that need it if people are stealing from it. Well, we wish you luck in the fraud investigations. I think this Vice President Vance-led task force and the fact there's some bipartisan cooperation is a good thing. I want to shift topics, Russell, and talk about what's going on with abortion pills. This is a hot topic in the conservative and in the pro-life community around the country. You got a lot of states out there, including Kentucky, where you do have some significant restrictions on abortion. And yet, these abortion pills are coming in through the mail. The pro-life community is really vexed and unhappy about this. They're looking for more from the federal government right now to try to restrict what they see is basically these pills going around what the people of an individual state have decided should be their, abortion laws. What do you think on that? Are you engaged in any litigation on this abortion pill situation?
1: Scott, I appreciate you raising this. This should be a hot topic for anyone who cares about women's health, a hot topic for anyone who cares about life. These pills are coming into states like Kentucky that prohibit abortion in most instances. These pills are arriving by mail in this Commonwealth, violating Kentucky law. They're coming into this state with minimal or no doctor supervision. And let me break it down to what this actually looks like in a place like Kentucky. In three counties, and we're investigating the Attorney General's office here in the Commonwealth, in three counties, we have gas stations where women see stickers on the gas pumps that say, are you pregnant? Do you not want to be? Here's an 800 number. And that 800 number website goes to activist physicians, if you want to give them the moniker, in places like New York and California that are purposely targeting Kentucky because of their ideology. And at the end of the day, of course, babies' lives are lost, but moms are being put at risk. We're even prosecuting a case in Barron County, Kentucky, Scott, not all that far in West Kentucky from where you're from, where there was an attempted fetal homicide. The defendant switched out the mom's proper medication with this mifepristone with a desire to kill the baby, with a desire to make her get rid of this child. We're hearing anecdotes of people stockpiling these medications to treat them as basically birth control. There is a huge risk to women's health. And we're not tolerating that. We're investigating at the micro level, but at the macro level, we're collaborating with other AGs to try to prohibit this practice writ large.
0: Yeah, it's really troubling, Russell, what's going on out there, because basically you have women who are obtaining extraordinarily dangerous medications, if you can call it that, and being told they don't need to see a doctor. You can just order it, and you get it, and you take it, and you do get these terrible and tragic situations, which I know you're on top of. That voice you're hearing, Russell Coleman, he is the Attorney General of the Commonwealth of Kentucky. He's in his first term, but he has launched his re-election campaign. Kentucky has off-year elections, and the next elections in the state for the state capitol will be in 2027, and that'll be governor and attorney general and all those constitutional officers. Russell, thanks for joining us here on the show. We wish you luck.
1: Scott, thanks for focusing on the issues that matter across this Commonwealth and across the United States.
0: The long arm of the law, Russell Coleman, he's one of the good ones out there. By the way, coming up, we're going to talk about Social Security and some of the benefits that seniors depend on with John Hischt, our friend from AARP. First, though, I did want to bring up another topic that is impacting seniors and the economy at alarming rates. And that
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0: And welcome back to the Scott Jennings Show. You know, a couple of weeks ago, we told you this story. The Social Security Administration's annual trustees report said that the federal retirement safety net is less than 7 years away from fiscal depletion, and the trust fund will completely exhaust its reserves in the fourth quarter of 2032. Not that far away. And once those reserves dry up, well, ongoing tax revenues, according to the report, would only cover 78% of scheduled retirement benefits. What does this all mean for you? I'm bringing in our friend John Hishta from AARP to help us digest and analyze this report. John, welcome back to the Scott Jennings Show. You saw the report. You see the numbers. Tell us, how should we be thinking about this?
14: Well, at the end of the day, 70 million Americans receive Social Security benefits. And if the Congress and the president don't take action by 2032, as you've laid out, everybody who is receiving Social Security will essentially get a 20% pay cut. And so we're reaching the point where both the Congress and the president need to step up, have a conversation, have a debate, and come up with solutions to make sure Social Security is preserved and protected and strengthened for the long run.
0: Yeah, I think what is important for our listeners to understand, if you're on Social Security right now, just in the very near future, your benefits are at risk if the Congress and the president, of course, we'll have a new president by 2032, but if our political actors don't get in the game here, something catastrophic is going to happen to benefits. At AARP, John, what are you all thinking? What are you advising the politicians right now to do?
14: I would suggest that they start having a conversation with the American people on what they think are the best solutions to make sure Social Security is around for future generations. First and foremost, the other thing I would mention is that there's a lot of fear-mongering out there, and I think you laid it out appropriately on the front end, Scott. This doesn't mean Social Security is going bankrupt. Unfortunately, because of the rhetoric that exists, some people to this day still think that to be the case. And I want to reiterate, what it means is if Congress doesn't act and the president doesn't act, the people on Social Security will get a 20% pay cut. So in essence, what the Congress and the president need to do is figure out a way to fill that gap so that people can maintain their current living status and make sure that they can do things like pay for their everyday groceries and gas bills and health care and things of that nature.
0: Talk to me about the politics here. Look, I worked for President George W. Bush, and I was in the White House years and years ago when the president tried to do some Social Security reform. And of course, we all remember how that went. You know, they call it the third rail for a reason. And you know yourself, with all your years of experience, the political polarization in Washington, how difficult it is to get people together on this issue. Are we living in a political climate, John, where you think people of good faith from both parties could come together and find a way to ensure that this 20% pay cut for Social Security beneficiaries doesn't happen?
14: At the end of the day, if they don't do anything about it, they're probably going to lose re-election in 2034. Mm-hmm. And so for their own well-being, from a pure political standpoint, they ought to consider that alternative. And look, when Congress wants to do big things and when the president wants to do big things, the American people can help them get there. And so what we're encouraging is to get as many people as possible to sign up to make sure we let Congress know that this is something that has to be done in a bipartisan fashion, I might add, because that's the only way it's going to get done. You cannot do this in a partisan manner.
0: To us about, I agree with you, and something you said that I think is important is people need to sign up. People need to make their voices heard. Tell us at the AARP, how do you get that done? What's the best way for our listeners to interact with you so that they can you can help facilitate them letting Congress know, listen, you guys need to get on the ball here?
14: So I would encourage people to go to AARP.org/Social Security Voter. You can sign up, join our fight, and encourage members of Congress and the Senate, as well as the president, to get on board, to start these conversations, and to make sure that this is taken care of by 2032. We want to make sure that at the end of the day, people feel confident that their benefits will continue to be there for them. And the sooner we do that, the better.
0: That voice you're hearing, John Hischta from the AARP. And, you know, the people you're electing this November, they're going to be in a position to have to make these hard decisions. So we encourage you to communicate with them. We'll have more to come on the Scott Jennings Show right after this. Stay with us.

0: You know, one thing that seems to be in short supply these days is perspective. We talk a lot about America's problems, but we don't spend nearly enough time talking about the people whose courage and leadership made this country possible in the first place. I'm Scott Jennings, and that's one reason that I'm looking forward to Young Washington coming to theaters this Independence Day. This film goes back to when George Washington was a young man facing setbacks, failures, and some truly life-or-death moments. 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
6: News this hour from Town Hall. I'm Jason Walker. Help from all around the world pouring into Venezuela, food, water, medicine, tech assistance. Search and rescue teams frantically tear through what's left of homes and offices that have been destroyed. The two earthquakes have killed at least 1,450 people, thousands more injured and missing as well. A heat wave set to hit the eastern United States.
7: The National Weather Service says temperatures rising ahead of the July 4th holiday will feel hotter because of the high humidity that's arriving with it. The Weather Service says several days of high temperatures will settle in across the lower Great Lakes, the Mid-Atlantic and the Mississippi, and Ohio River valleys. That's expected to last into next weekend across the Great Plains, Southeast, and Mid-Atlantic. Some cities could see their highest temperatures of the year so far as they host World Cup matches and celebrations for America's 250th anniversary. John Scott reporting.
6: An extremely rare event.
8: To Dan Sullivan's one political fight and a judge weighing in. In Alaska, Republican Senator Dan Sullivan went to court to block a man with the same name and party affiliation. But a judge ruled he is eligible to challenge the sitting senator in the August primary. That ruling can be appealed to the state Supreme Court. Senator Sullivan argues the other Sullivan could confuse voters and accuses Democrats of engineering it to their advantage. The Alaska race is one of about half a dozen U.S. Senate races expected to be highly competitive in the fall. And the seat is one Democrats are trying to flip in their efforts to try to regain the majority. I'm Julie Walker.
6: Skydiving plane crashing in France. Officials say all 11 people on board have been killed. Helicopter crash in Saudi Arabia. 14 on board. All are dead. More on these stories, townhall.com.
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6: Lawmakers subpoena billionaire investor Leon Black after a contentious interview on payments to Jeffrey Epstein.
10: The House Oversight Committee served subpoenas to Black on Friday after lawmakers said he refused to answer some questions about his years-long relationship with Jeffrey Epstein, a time in which he paid the disgraced financier at least $158 million. Black is a co-founder and former chief executive of the private equity firm Apollo Global Management, who stepped down in 2021 amid fallout over his ties to Epstein. He became the 16th person to appear before the committee as part of their broader investigation into the web of wealth and influence around Epstein. Bernie Bennett, Washington.
6: Democrats confronting longstanding dilemmas over identity and ideology as they wrestle with challengers in communities of color. Left-wing insurgents are increasingly challenging legacy political institutions that are often led by Black and Latino lawmakers. Breaking news and analysis, townhall.com. Well, Argentina soccer fans in Texas for the World Cup are engaged in a few debates with the locals, but this one has nothing to do with sports.
11: It's not about who has the best team or players at the tournament. It's about who produces the best, most succulent steaks and how to prepare the meat. It was almost inevitable that there would be a beef about beef between two of the top cattle-raising areas in the world. Argentine beef is mostly grass-fed on open pastures. The result is leaner meat with intense earthy flavors. Predominantly grain-fed beef in Texas has more marbling and is known for a sweeter flavor. In both places, steak is deeply ingrained in diet and culture. Bob Agnew reporting.
6: NASA racing to save a Swift telescope from falling back to Earth following or with a daring rescue mission on the way. Salvage effort gets underway soon, later this week, with the planned launch of a robotic lifesaver. More on these stories, townhall.com.
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13: Very hot and humid week ahead of us for our overnight tonight. Look for partly cloudy skies, chance of a shower, thunderstorm, a low of 71. Then for Monday, partly cloudy, 91 for your high. Still going to be on the humid side, clear Monday night and 70. Tuesday, mostly sunny with a high of 93. And Wednesday, we're getting up there, sunny with a high of 98 and humid. Look for Friday to be mostly sunny, high of 100. I'm Steve Leader Adams in the Weather Center.
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11: Cloudy with a chance of storms overnight as we head for a low of 71 degrees. Then for Monday, partly cloudy skies, 91 for our high, then clear Monday night, a low of 70. Tuesday, we start the warm-up, mostly sunny with a high of 93. Wednesday, sunshine and 98. Thursday, more sunshine and 100. And then Friday, mostly sunny and a high of 102. And it's going to be humid. I'm Steve Leader Adams in the Weather Center.
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7: Cloudy with a chance of storms overnight as we head for a low of 71 degrees. Then for Monday, partly cloudy skies, 91 for our high. Then clear Monday night, a low of 70. Tuesday, we start the warm-up, mostly sunny with a high of 93. Wednesday, sunshine and 98. Thursday, more sunshine and 100. And then Friday, mostly sunny and a high of 102. And it's going to be humid. I'm Steve Leader Adams in the Weather Center.
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3: Good news, RN News. I'm Jason Walker. President Trump says America will always be a Christian nation.
4: And we always have been, and we always will be. We're not going to let him take it away. But as we celebrate this anniversary, we must also remember that our country could have been marking this occasion under very different circumstances.
3: The president, addressing the 2026 policy conference of the Faith and Freedom Coalition, talking about how Christian faith factored into the principles of our founding fathers. And he took a little swipe at the previous administration.
4: The last administration carried out a reign of persecution and repression against Christians and people of faith like America has never seen before. It's terrible. They turned a nation founded on freedom for believers into a place where Catholics were targeted by the FBI, where pro-life grandmothers were put in jail for praying, and where members of our military were thrown out of the armed forces for their religious beliefs.
3: New analysis shows red states continue to outpace blue states when it comes to job creation.
5: According to updated data from economist E.J. Antoni with the Committee to Unleash Prosperity, 9 of the 10 states with the fastest private sector job growth since 2020 are Republican-led. Meanwhile, 9 of the 10 states with the slowest job gains are Democratic-led. The trend highlights an ongoing shift in where jobs and workers are heading across the country. Conservatives say lower taxes and lighter regulations are driving the growth, while critics argue other factors like population changes and industry mix are also at play. John Scott reporting.
3: 3 firefighters have been killed, 2 more injured while battling wildfires in the Colorado-Utah border. And forecasters say a major heat wave will soon be blowing into the eastern United States. This is SRN News.
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3: Episcopal Church continues to shrink. More from correspondent Michael Harrington.
7: The denomination is selling its headquarters building in New York, just the latest mainline Protestant church to downsize as its membership declines. The Episcopal Church has lost over 55% of its members in recent decades, while the United Methodist Church is down 65%, and the Presbyterian Church USA has lost 75%. In each case, the decline was precipitated by leadership deciding to move left, embracing gay marriage and the LGBT agenda in general. Michael Harrington reporting.
3: U.S. charitable giving rose 3% last year, hitting $617 billion, went to churches and other nonprofits. This growth in giving slightly faster than the long-term annual average of 2.7%. Closer look at the numbers shows a particular increase in charitable bequest. This is SRN News. New data shows the United States continues leading the world in attractive investment capital. Here's correspondent Ken Lorman.
8: So far this year, the U.S. has drawn in about $350 billion in net global investment, while China is seeing capital outflows and growth in Europe and Japan remains sluggish. Conservatives say that's no accident, pointing to strong innovation in areas like AI, powerful U.S. dollar, and a lighter regulatory touch that's fueling business growth and mergers. They argue pro-growth policies are keeping America the top destination for global money, reinforcing its economic dominance. Ken Lorman reporting.
3: A campaign for stronger online safety measures for children in the U.S. gaining steam from recent jury verdicts against several tech giants. And while the U.S. is nowhere near embracing social media bans, it is gaining steam around the world. More details, SRN.
9: 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Very hot and humid week ahead of us for our overnight tonight. Look for partly cloudy skies. Chance of a shower, thunderstorm, a low of 71. Then for Monday, partly cloudy, 91 for your high. Still going to be on the humid side. Clear Monday night and 70. Tuesday, mostly sunny with a high of 93. And Wednesday, we're getting up there. Sunny with a high of 98 and humid. Look for Friday to be mostly sunny. High of 100. I'm Steve Leader Adams in the Weather Center.
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5: Cloudy with a chance of storms overnight as we head for a low of 71 degrees. Then for Monday, partly cloudy skies, 91 for our high, then clear Monday night, a low of 70. Tuesday, we start the warm-up, mostly sunny with a high of 93. Wednesday, sunshine and 98. Thursday, more sunshine and 100. And then Friday, mostly sunny and a high of 102. And it's going to be humid. I'm Steve Leader Adams in the Weather Center.
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7: News this hour from Town Hall. I'm Jason Walker. President Trump says the Democrats are effectively trying to disrupt the principles that America was founded on.
8: The radicals responsible for these offenses would have loved nothing more than to mark America's 250th anniversary by driving God from our public square. Once and for all, they wanted to do that. I don't know how anybody could vote for these people. They were so bad, they were so evil, and yet in many ways incompetent, certainly incompetent on policy.
7: President Trump addressing the 2026 Policy Conference of the Faith and Freedom Coalition, talking about how Christian faith factored into the principles of our founding fathers, and he adds the lyrics to the national anthem established the principles we live by.
8: The very same poem also inspired our national motto, the fourth verse of the song, ends in these words, and this be our motto, in God we trust. In God we trust.
7: Three firefighters have been killed, two injured when battling fires on the Colorado-Utah border. Wildfire activity has intensified in that area. Spokeswoman Alyssa Mason.
9: If a shift goes the right way for us, it could push the fire back in on itself. And that would be great because there isn't much fuel left for it to kind of burn. But if it changes it and it decides to go a new direction, that could push it kind of in a direction away from some of our containment lines we've been working on the last couple days.
7: And forecasters say a heat wave will be blasting the eastern United States later this week. Ukraine has intensified drone attacks on Russia, setting fire to a major oil refinery in the south and killing at least two people. Kyiv's long-range missiles aim to disrupt Russian fuel supplies as well as military deliveries, putting a lot of pressure on the Kremlin to negotiate. More stories, townhall.com.
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7: Voters in Massachusetts will not get to weigh in on a proposed income tax cut in November.
2: The initiative would have lowered the income tax rate from 5 to 4%, saving the average couple about $2,000 a year, and it was polling far ahead. But the Supreme Judicial Court ruled the ballot summary was misleading for not clearly spelling out impacts on capital gains taxes. Conservatives are blasting the decision, calling it a technicality used to block voters from having their say and warning it could fuel out-migration. John Scott reporting.
7: OpenAI restricting the release of the new AI model at the request of the Trump administration. Move is part of a government effort to vet AI products from cybersecurity risk. Rival Anthropic says the administration has approved a limited release of the cybersecurity model. Both companies will only provide access to small groups of trusted partners. Breaking news and analysis, townhall.com. Well, France now says it has recorded at least 1,000 deaths in the past few weeks because of extreme heat, setting all kinds of records throughout Europe. Here's correspondent Julie Walker.
11: The heat wave also sparking wildfires in Germany in areas contaminated with World War II ammunition, complicating firefighting efforts. In Berlin, police had to use water cannons to cool down crowds. In Sweden, lightning strikes injured several people at a theme park. In Rome, people were using a public fountain to both drink the water and drench their heads. Zoe Bazil was on vacation from France, walking around with a handheld fan.
12: We try to go only in the morning, and then in the afternoon we go back to our Airbnb and we just chill with the climatization.
11: Temperature records were broken across several European cities. I'm Julie Walker.
7: More on these stories at townhall.com.
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1: Very hot and humid week ahead of us for our overnight tonight. Look for partly cloudy skies. Chance of a shower, thunderstorm, a low of 71. Then for Monday, partly cloudy, 91 for your high. Still going to be on the humid side. Clear Monday night and 70. Tuesday, mostly sunny with a high of 93. And Wednesday, we're getting up there. Sunny with a high of 98 and humid. Look for Friday to be mostly sunny, high of 100. I'm Steve Leader Adams in the Weather Center.
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3: Cloudy with a chance of storms overnight as we head for a low of 71 degrees. Then for Monday, partly cloudy skies, 91 for our high, then clear Monday night, a low of 70. Tuesday, we start the warm-up, mostly sunny with a high of 93. Wednesday, sunshine and 98. Thursday, more sunshine and 100. And then Friday, mostly sunny and a high of 102. And it's going to be humid. I'm Steve Leader Adams in the Weather Center.
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3: News this hour from Town Hall. I'm Jason Walker. Three firefighters have been killed, two more injured while battling wildfires on the Colorado-Utah border. Wildfire activity has intensified across the west due to hot, dry, and very windy conditions. Meanwhile, heat wave will be blasting the eastern United States later in the week.
4: The National Weather Service says temperatures rising ahead of the July 4th holiday will feel hotter because of the high humidity that's arriving with it. The Weather Service says several days of high temperatures will settle in across the lower Great Lakes, the Mid-Atlantic and the Mississippi, and Ohio River valleys. That's expected to last into next weekend across the Great Plains, Southeast, and Mid-Atlantic. Some cities could see their highest temperatures of the year so far as they host World Cup matches and celebrations for America's 250th anniversary. John Scott reporting.
3: It is, to say the least, a very rare situation in Alaska.
5: To Dan Sullivan's one political fight and a judge weighing in. In Alaska, Republican Senator Dan Sullivan went to court to block a man with the same name and party affiliation. But a judge ruled he is eligible to challenge the sitting senator in the August primary. That ruling can be appealed to the state Supreme Court. Senator Sullivan argues the other Sullivan could confuse voters and accuses Democrats of engineering it to their advantage. The Alaska race is one of about half a dozen U.S. Senate races expected to be highly competitive in the fall, and the seat is one Democrats are trying to flip in their efforts to try to regain the majority. I'm Julie Walker.
3: Ukraine has intensified drone attacks on Russia, setting fire to a major oil refinery in the south, killing two people. Kyiv's long-range strikes aim to disrupt Russian fuel supplies and its military deliveries. More on these stories, townhall.com.
6: It's been a long time since I've been this excited about a movie like The Story of Everything. 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
3: Lawmakers subpoena billionaire investor Leon Black after a contentious interview concerning Jeffrey Epstein.
7: The House Oversight Committee served subpoenas to Black on Friday after lawmakers said he refused to answer some questions about his years-long relationship with Jeffrey Epstein, a time in which he paid the disgraced financier at least $158 million. Black is a co-founder and former chief executive of the private equity firm Apollo Global Management, who stepped down in 2021 amid fallout over his ties to Epstein. He became the 16th person to appear before the committee as part of their broader investigation into the web of wealth and influence around Epstein. Bernie Bennett, Washington.
3: Well, the Democrats are confronting long-standing dilemmas over identity and ideology as they wrestle with challengers in communities of color, left-wing insurgents increasingly challenging legacy political institutions that are often led by Black and or Latino lawmakers. Breaking news and analysis, townhall.com. Argentina fans in Texas for the World Cup engaging in some heated debates, but it has nothing to do with soccer.
8: It's not about who has the best team or players at the tournament. It's about who produces the best, most succulent steaks and how to prepare the meat. It was almost inevitable that there would be a beef about beef between two of the top cattle-raising areas in the world. Argentine beef is mostly grass-fed on open pastures. The result is leaner meat with intense earthy flavors. Predominantly grain-fed beef in Texas has more marbling and is known for a sweeter flavor. In both places, steak is deeply ingrained in diet and culture. Bob Agnew reporting.
3: NASA racing to save its Swift telescope from falling back to Earth with a daring rescue mission. Salvage effort gets underway as soon as this week with the planned launch of a robotic lifesaver to do the job. More on these stories, townhall.com.
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11: Very hot and humid week ahead of us for our overnight tonight. Look for partly cloudy skies. Chance of a shower thunderstorm, a low of 71. Then for Monday, partly cloudy, 91 for your high. Still going to be on the humid side. Clear Monday night and 70. Tuesday, mostly sunny with a high of 93. And Wednesday, we're getting up there. Sunny with a high of 98 and humid. Look for Friday to be mostly sunny, high of 100. I'm Steve Leader Adams in the Weather Center.
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5: Cloudy with a chance of storms overnight as we head for a low of 71 degrees. Then for Monday, partly cloudy skies, 91 for our high, then clear Monday night, a low of 70. Tuesday, we start the warm-up, mostly sunny with a high of 93. Wednesday, sunshine and 98. Thursday, more sunshine and 100. And then Friday, mostly sunny and a high of 102. And it's going to be humid. I'm Steve Leader Adams in the Weather Center.
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5: News this hour from Town Hall. I'm Jason Walker. Major heat wave set to hit the eastern U.S.
6: Temperatures rising ahead of the July 4th holiday will feel hotter because of the high humidity with it. So says the National Weather Service. Officials also say several days of high temperatures will settle in across the lower Great Lakes and the Mid-Atlantic. In addition, high temps will reach the Mississippi and Ohio River valleys.
5: That is correspondent Andrew Stewart reporting. President Trump addressing the 2026 Policy Conference of the Faith and Freedom Coalition, talking about how Christian faith factored into the principles of our founding fathers.
7: Americans have always deeply believed in the promise of Christ's words in the Gospel of Matthew. With God, all things are possible. With God, all things are possible, right?
8: All things.
7: That's why, as we prepared to enter the 250th year last month, tens of thousands of patriots came together on our National Mall, and we officially rededicated America as one nation under God, and we're not changing.
5: Democratic infighting intensifying following the wave of socialist victories in New York City primaries. Now, correspondent Ken Lorman reports several Mamdani-backed progressive candidates defeated some incumbents that had been endorsed by House Democratic leader Hakeem Jeffries.
9: The winners running on a leftist platform are now signaling they will challenge Jeffries directly, raising new questions about the party's direction. Republicans are seizing on the moment, arguing it highlights growing divisions and a shift toward more progressive policies within the Democratic Party.
5: Asian shares in mixed trading an early Monday morning. More on these stories, townhall.com.
10: Eldorados, I don't think I've ever been this enthusiastic about a documentary movie as I am about The Story of Everything. 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I'm telling you, Darwin would be so embarrassed if he were alive today. 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
5: European tourists are discovering firsthand why America's free market system remains the envy of much of the world.
11: As European visitors travel across the United States for the World Cup, many are noticing what American capitalism has built. From massive Buc-ee's travel centers to grocery store selections and even ranch dressing, visitors are sharing their surprise online. The reactions are fueling a broader debate over how competition, free markets, and innovation continue to drive American abundance, while Europe's centralized regulatory model falls behind. Willie Nelson, Washington.
5: Saks Global, the parent company of Neiman Marcus, Saks Fifth Avenue, and others, emerging from Chapter 11 bankruptcy with fewer stores, less debt, a more focused strategy to pamper the affluent, and a new name. Company says the new entity will be known henceforth as Exemplar Luxury Group, with an improved balance sheet as well. Breaking news and analysis, townhall.com. Legislators across America trying to lower prescription costs. More from John Scott.
12: Their efforts have prompted one of the nation's best-known brands to spend millions of dollars to hold off new regulations. Affordability is a key issue ahead of this year's midterm elections, and lawmakers in at least a dozen states passed laws this year targeting pharmacy benefit managers. CVS Health Corporation operates a large pharmacy benefit manager and says a new Tennessee law could force CVS to close all 136 of its retail pharmacies there in July 2028. CVS has filed a federal lawsuit. John Scott reporting.
5: OpenAI restricting the release of the new AI model at the request of the Trump administration. Move? Well, it seemed part of a government effort to vet AI products for a number of cybersecurity risks. More on these stories, townhall.com.
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14: Very hot and humid week ahead of us for our overnight tonight. Look for partly cloudy skies. Chance of a shower or thunderstorm, a low of 71. Then for Monday, partly cloudy, 91 for your high. Still going to be on the humid side. Clear Monday night and 70. Tuesday, mostly sunny with a high of 93. And Wednesday, we're getting up there. Sunny with a high of 98 and humid. Look for Friday to be mostly sunny, high of 100. I'm Steve Leader Adams in the Weather Center.
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5: Cloudy with a chance of storms overnight as we head for a low of 71 degrees. Then for Monday, partly cloudy skies, 91 for our high, then clear Monday night, a low of 70. Tuesday, we start the warm-up, mostly sunny with a high of 93. Wednesday, sunshine and 98. Thursday, more sunshine and 100. And then Friday, mostly sunny and a high of 102. And it's going to be humid. I'm Steve Leader Adams in the Weather Center.
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4: 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That's Brian to 600-700. Thanks, Coach.
5: Appreciate it, Brian.
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9: Welcome into the Financial Safari. Consumer advocate Thomas Lipscomb here with you alongside Jackie Selby as well as Denise Reyes-Garcia. We also have Carrie DeRuta in studio with us as well as best-selling author Carrie's dad, someone we all better know as Coach Pete DeRuta. How you doing, Coach?
10: Good. How are you?
9: I am doing very well. How are y'all doing?
11: Great. We got a big gang here today.
9: Yes, we do. Yes, we do. I'm excited for it.
10: Well, we always need a big gang to talk about retirement planning, don't we? I mean, everybody's in different places in their life, and retirement comes real quick, and for some people listening, retirement's not even a thought right now.
11: Yeah, that is so true. Yeah,
10: you know, changes for everybody, and when we get to retirement, we want to just make sure we have enough money to do the things we want to do. That's what it comes down to.
9: You know, it really is a big flip. It's something that can happen overnight. I think of it like, you know, you may get engaged at some point or get married or find out you're having a kid or just these big life moments. You know, someone close to you passes away. And so I want to ask the question, because a lot of people out there, I think, are asking, did I save enough? That's kind of the thing that you ask when you're heading into one of these moments. But I think the question may more be, and I want to ask your opinion on this, obviously, how do I make this money show up when I need it?
10: Yeah, it's important. I mean, you can look at these statements that you have, and it shows your balance. But when you get to retirement, will that balance still be there? And how do you make sure that that balance stays there all the way through your retirement? Mm-hmm. And it's all about taking advantage of the rules and making sure you have a plan that fits the part of your life you're in. I just finished a brand new book. It's called Thrift and Thrive, Mastering Your TSP for a Fearless Retirement. So if you are in the Thrift Savings Plan, if you're a government employee anywhere in the United States, this book will show you some tips and techniques and some secrets that many overlook when it comes to your thrift savings plan, TSP.
9: Wow.
10: So if you'd like a copy of that, by the way, it's hot off the press.
9: Mm-hmm.
10: Matter of fact, it hadn't even got here yet. We just launched it on Amazon. You can buy it on Amazon. 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
9: That's awesome. 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This is awesome, Coach. I love this opportunity.
10: Yeah, and if you're not a state federal employee, don't worry. I've got a different book I'm going to be giving away later on here in the show for anyone who wants to have retirement autopilot. That's a two-bucket plan towards financial freedom in retirement. We're going to talk about my new book on the retirement autopilot coming out, too. But that's later on here in the show, so keep listening.
9: I love it. I love it. All right, so I have data coming out here. Federal Reserve says only 35% of non-retirees thought their retirement savings plan was on track.
10: Wow.
9: Only 35%, Coach. And I bet that number, I bet there are some overconfident people even in that statistic.
10: Jackie, you've got some buddies who are getting close to retirement just like I do. What do they think?
11: Oh, everyone is wondering if they've saved enough.
10: Yeah.
11: I just spent time with older cousins. And some of them are already in retirement and just now getting their plan together in their early 70s.
9: Oh, wow.
10: Now, Thomas, what was that 35% said they felt like they were secure for retirement?
9: They felt like they were on track, that their retirement savings plan was on track. So that's a little ambiguous, isn't it?
10: You know what I like to do when I see a statistic, especially percentage? I flip it. So that means 65% of people feel like they're not prepared.
9: There you go. Exactly.
10: That's kind of scary when you think about it.
9: That's significant, especially when you think about the possibility of Social Security being possibilities of it being reduced in the future and so on and so forth. This is scary for a lot of people.
10: It's almost more than a possibility now. I think it's almost a guarantee.
9: Yeah, that's good. I'm right there with you. So let me ask, what's the difference between having a pile of money and having a paycheck plan? Because I think that's where a lot of people sit right now, is they have a pile of money. They know that they're going to get that monthly Social Security later on, maybe not all of it, maybe only a portion of it. But how do we make sure that we don't rely on that and we do have our own paycheck plan?
10: All right, well, let's think about retirement and retirement planning like a cookout. Well, this is like retirement income, all right?
11: All right.
10: So the stock market money, that's the burgers on the grill. It smells great. It tastes great, but you got to watch it. One flare up and whoosh, charcoal surprise is no cookout anymore, right? But an annuity, which gives you that lifetime income that we talk about a lot, that retirement autopilot type strategy, the financial fill up, every year you get a brand new paycheck for the rest of your life, it's like that cooler full of ice cold drinks. It's not flashy. Unless you get one of the very expensive ones, but you don't have to get an expensive one, right? It's not flashy, but no matter how hot it gets, you know it's there. You're not worrying if even if you're thirsty later. You know there's going to be cold drinks in there because it does its job, and it's not drawing attention, but it's always there for you.
9: That's good. That's good. You know, I remember several years ago, it's probably been a decade now, I had a neighbor who had a flare-up on his back porch cost him some of his siding on his house. We'll just say not a good thing to experience, I'm sure.
10: Well, they outlawed, when I was in college, they started outlawing grills out on the decks of your two- or three-story apartments, right?
9: If you're
10: on the second or third story. And if you're on the first story, you had to be like 15 feet away from the apartment. Yeah, because
9: well,
10: the fire marshal did that, because studies have shown. If you have too many people with grills too close to places, places catch on fire. That's they learn that.
9: It's true. And again, we are here with best-selling author Coach Pete DeRuda. If you have a question that you want to get in front of Coach Pete and the team, just give us a call here at the Financial Safari, 800-661-7383, 800-661-7383. You can also text that keyword plan to 600-700. That's the keyword plan to the number 600-700. Now let me ask you this, Coach. It often happens in our health that we're not prompted to do something until the doctor tells us to. We're not prompted to fix something with our car until that check engine light comes on. What mistakes happen when retirees wait until the first bad market to build that income plan?
10: Sometimes people wait even past the check engine light, Thomas. I've been at a few Ubers lately when I look up into the front of the car and I see that little engine block lit up, you know, on the dashboard. I wonder to myself, of course, I say self, I wonder if my Uber ride's going to, I wonder if I'm going to get delivered.
9: I get
10: because,
9: that.
10: Because I don't want to get stuck on the side of the road. What if an Uber broke down and you were on your way somewhere? Could you order another Uber from your current Uber?
9: You know, that's a great question. The whole time I'm in here thinking in my head, chitty chitty bang bang, we love you.
10: Yeah, I mean, now, Thomas, forgive me, but I forgot what your question was.
9: No, you're fine. So when we're talking about building a truly comprehensive plan, we shouldn't wait until that first bad market. So what mistakes happen if we do wait until that until we're reactive as opposed to planning?
10: Well, reactive turns into impulsive, right? Then you start doing things just on a whim, and all of a sudden you don't know why you're in trouble, but you're in trouble financially.
9: Yeah,
10: and then it's like going to a doctor, and they say, well, why have you gained weight? Well, doc, I've never had a snack in my life. We always lie to ourselves, don't we? And we invested too much money in risk, and we always have an excuse for it. My broker said this was the best thing ever.
9: Really.
10: We just have to be very careful and be honest with ourselves. We lie to ourselves a lot, don't we?
9: We do. And the thing is Vanguard has reported that hardship withdrawals have risen another 6% in 2025, which is showing how pressure can push people into a retirement account at the wrong time. Coach, we've talked about
10: it. Rosen or risen, Thomas?
11: Rosen.
9: I'm not sure. I think I might be making up words here.
10: You've been listening to the radio. Rosen Law Firm.
9: That's good. I like it.
10: They've risen. Yes, they have risen, and it's getting. Go ahead. Sorry.
9: No, you're fine. And the thing is that these are things that allow that can force people at times into retirement. We've talked about in the past how a lot of people can retire on their own terms, but many times they're forced into that as well.
10: Well, that's why it's important you have got a real plan, and so that you can retire on your terms because you already know what the terms are. Mm-hmm. I mean, how do you retire on your terms if you really don't know what the terms are going to be?
9: Yeah, it's true.
10: If you don't know, you're going to retire on your terms. You're retired on
9: roller coaster or something
10: terms.
9: Like that. I want to make
10: you're,
9: sure
10: you're depending on something else too. When you get to retirement, you don't want to depend on anything but your guaranteed plan, the plan that's going to have a lifetime income for you. You don't want to depend on or hope. If you're depending on hope and change happening, it might not happen when you think it would, and it might not happen at all. So we need to have things that are guaranteed in writing to happen, and that's why we have lifetime income plans that are in writing, showing you exactly what kind of income you could get at certain ages at the minimum. We always say at the minimum because you could always get more, but never less. And that's the ultimate retirement plan, is you approach retirement with certainty, 100% certainty, knowing that what you've been promised is going to be there or more all the way through retirement. I don't know, Jackie, when you get to retirement, if you had more money than you were promised, would you be mad or happy?
11: I'd be so happy. I got jewelry to buy.
10: Well, but if you had less, it'd be the other side of the coin, right? If you were promised a certain amount of income and you got there and it was half of that, or then you started getting hemming and hawing and then the guy tells you got to wait a couple more years before you can get any income, you're not in the right plan.
11: Right. That's what I thought, is that the words that you used, guaranteed, and what you're expecting is really going to happen. The guy who sells you just stocks and so forth, that's really not what he can say.
10: Yeah. Well, unfortunately, there's a lot of bad people out there, and we've run into a really bad, in my opinion, a really bad investment that's been sold as a lifetime income stream, non-traded REITs. Non-traded REITs. There's a real estate funds that are sold as retirement income a lot of times, and they shouldn't be, because you're investing in a pool of real estate investors, and many times some of these don't do as promised. So I just wrote a book, I Hate Non-Traded REITs, and So Should You, Big Money Mistakes That Can Be Avoided. So if you are being pitched a non-traded REIT, you really need to read this book, before you ever put your money at risk like this. So, Thomas, yeah. we've got this book. If you come in and get your no-cost total retirement plan done for you, you'll also leave with a copy of this book. So right now we're opening the phone lines to get your true plan put in order for you. 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Our plan even goes one step further and consolidates everything down to one page, color-coded, showing your whole retirement outcome and income on this one page. 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

0: We were talking about REITs, and you wrote a new book about it, Coach.
1: I did, and I think it's important that everybody knows about this book because, well, if you've ever heard of a REIT, if you have never been pitched one, maybe you need to read it ahead of time so you know what's going to happen when you get pitched. But the name of the book is I Hate Non-Traded REITs, and So Should You, Big Money Mistakes That Can Be Avoided. So you don't have to get into this plan if you don't want to be. And a lot of people are making this mistake because they get fooled by the glossy brochure, Thomas. I've seen some brochures that must cost about $20 each.
2: Yeah, isn't that true? And I'll tell you, there's no foreshadowing with the title. You state it right in the title that you do not like non-traded REITs, and the proof is in the writing.
1: Well, seen so many people get put in there when they shouldn't have been, and once you get in, it's sort of like the Hotel California. What could you do? You could check in anytime you want, but what can you never do?
2: Leave a lot of times,
1: what it seems like.
0: Yeah, you can never leave. I was invested a while ago in one of those things, and you can never get your money out. The guy went to prison. The other woman went to prison. But that the money is sitting in a fund, but you can still never have it.
2: Yeah.
1: Here's what happens. They really sell it on the dream of income, and now you can brag to people how you invest. You're pooling your money with a lot of other people investing in big skyscrapers or shopping centers. Mm-hmm. You know, they need people to invest in that so they can rent them from you, basically. But, I mean, what happens is the person who puts together the non-traded REIT usually is the one that makes money, and they spend too much many times, and then they go bankrupt. So your income goes away. That's a horror story we've seen locally here in North Carolina. It's a lot of people were put into some non-traded REITs, and now the non-traded REITs are not paying them, and you can't get the money out. That's a double whammy.
2: It is.
1: And, you know, the income, once the income stream stops, it really never starts again.
2: So. It's true. I want to ask about this. My mom, you know, growing up, and I try to teach this to my kids, choose your friends wisely. And you talk about that, Coach, as well on air in a different way of surround yourself with fiduciaries, true planners, independent people who are making sure they're looking out for your best interest. And I had never heard of a non-traded REIT when I first started recording with you, Coach, and I've learned a lot about it. But how do you know that you're getting good information, and what puts people in this position? Because I think if I'm out there and I'm hungry, I'm going to go to a Burger King, McDonald's, whatever, some fast food. So somebody's trying to get this non-traded REIT for a purpose. And what do you think that is, and what is a better alternative to that?
1: Well, the purpose is it's sold as a income alternative to certain things that give you income. A lot of times it's sold as an annuity alternative. Hey, yeah, you don't need to put your money in annuity. Put in this non-traded REIT, they say. Because a non-traded REIT's guaranteed to give you lifetime income, they say.
2: But then once
1: you get in, sometimes it does. Like, I'm not disparaging all non-traded REITs, but there's enough dirty water in the pool to make me not want to go swimming. You know, maybe that's not a Baby Ruth bar.
2: Oh, no, I get what you're saying. There are those pools I used to run through the woods in the country. I had a horse and all that stuff, and you'd come up against a creek, and you guys may know the term stagnant water. It would have this kind of copper color to it. There'd be animals and stuff starting to breed in there. You don't want to drink from that.
1: I call that mosquito water.
2: Yeah, there you go.
1: And so that's what happens, though. And a lot of times they make it look good. Again, the fancy brochure makes it look good. Mm-hmm. The fancy brochure giveth, and the fine print taketh away. And so we just had to be very careful. So my book analyzes that, goes into great detail. It's over 100 pages. We've seen so many bad things happen. It was time to write a book on it because too many people are being led down that path. And they should have their money. Some of their money should be in a lifetime annuity instead of a trap your money forever REIT. So be very careful. And if you'd like a copy of this book, well, let's do this, Thomas. The book is not complete yet, as far as it hasn't been printed yet. Amazon, it's on Amazon. You could buy the ebook, the Kindle book.
0: Okay.
1: We should have the books in the next 3 weeks. But if you would like to be on the list to get a copy, and I'll send a copy out to the first 20 people who call right now when we get them at no cost or obligation. We'll even pay for the postage to send to you. So if you are you being peddled to REIT, if you've gone to one of these seminars, we see them launched a lot of times at these dinner seminars. You get these invitations in the mail. They have like 3 or 4 bullet points. Bullet points you could Google and find out all the information you need.
2: Truly.
1: But you see that it's at a nice steakhouse. You go get a steak, and while you're there eating a steak, all of a sudden they somehow talk you into making an appointment with them, and then all of a sudden you have a non-traded REIT in your portfolio.
2: So, you go from worrying about the sear on your steak to the sear on your portfolio.
1: Be careful. You know, it's sort of like when you go – I've seen these seminars before where this guy's up in the front, and he's claiming that he can hypnotize you.
2: Yeah.
1: You know, and it never works for me. But every now and then they'll get people up on stage. Happens on cruises a lot of times. I think Carrie, I think there was one on our Disney cruise one time when there was a hypnotist up there. So 10 people went on stage, and

0: six of them, they get kicked off the stage because the hypnotist knew that they weren't falling for his, what he was shoveling, right? Well, yeah. But four of them acted like they were hypnotized. Like anytime he said it, and then he like do a lot of stuff on stage and then snap his fingers and he went back to the audience. But then every time he said a certain word, they would bark in the audience.
1: Oh, please.
2: That's so funny.
0: So, get the dog. The dog in this one is the non-traded REIT. So you don't need a bark or have a dog. There's a lot better alternatives than non-traded REITs, and I'll tell you why if you call right now.
2: All right, that number, 800-661-7383. And again, this is a conversation because we want to make sure that you have a plan to last all the way through retirement, that you're not being peddled something that you really should, that's not healthy for you at the end of the day. Again, that conversation begins, 800-661-7383. 800-661-7383, or you can always text the keyword plan to the number 600-700. That is the keyword plan to the number 600-700. And Coach, I guess it was American Idol or something that started this a long time ago, but that 600-700, it's not a full, you know, 919-555-1234, but it gets over to us.
0: Well, they've come up with a very creative name for it. They call it a short code.
2: Short code, yes.
1: That's right. I remember
0: so,
1: that. Yeah,
0: speaking of which, yeah. All right. Now, I talked about the non-traded REIT book that we went into making sure people have their right retirement plan here. But if you would like to get on the list for us to send you a copy of this book, the first 20 who text right now, the first 20 of you who text to this short code, 600-700, the following letters, REIT, Real Estate Investment Trust. So REIT to 600-700, you'll get on the list and we'll send you at our cost the copy of this book when we get it from the publisher, which should be in the next 2 to 3 weeks. So go to 600-700 on your phone, and in the body, type REIT and press send, and you'll be on the list.
2: I love it, REIT. Let's see how autocorrect does for us on that one, Coach.
0: Yeah, well, be careful.
2: But we'll get it either way. Yeah. We'll get it either way. No worries out there. Again, REIT, Real Estate Investment Trust, to 600-700. Again, that short code number is 600-700. And it's okay. If you misspell it, we're here for you. We'll diagnose whatever autocomplete does to your entry.
0: Hey, the little thing you're supposed to talk to on your phone is supposed to translate for you and then you send if you're driving down the road so you don't have to look at your phone.
1: Mm-hmm.
2: Yeah.
0: What do they call it? Siri?
2: Siri, yeah, sure. Yeah.
0: It messes up about 40% of my words.
2: Mm-hmm. I get that.
0: So then you spend time trying to spell check it when you're driving down the road, and that sort of like defeats the purpose of being hands-free.
1: I've noticed that. It does not like your accent or something. It just does not like you.
0: Does it like you?
1: No, it never likes me either.
2: My wife, she'll ask Siri stuff at the house, and she'll say pretty much to the extent of identify yourself instead of actually helping her.
1: Because she's a foreigner.
2: Yeah.
1: That's why.
2: It says, who is asking this question? Yeah.
0: Yo, mama.
2: Exactly.
1: Oh my gosh.
0: That was back from the 70s. All right, it's just important to make sure that we know what's going on around us and what's available for us. And there are a lot of tools and techniques that are overlooked because the flashy object. And, oh, here's another thing about those non-traded REITs. Many times, if the person offering it to you is a broker, they can take their commissions right out of your money when you put it in.
2: Mm.
0: This is a big thing because we have some investment advisors who also are brokers. So they act like they're investment advisors who can't take a commission. Yet once you buy it from them, they put their broker hat on when you're not looking and they take commission out. So what kind of commission, Coach Pete, can someone take out of a non-traded REIT when I buy it from them? Well, we've seen 10%. So if you put in $100,000 into this non-traded REIT and then you get your first statement that shows your balance, guess what your balance reads?
2: 10% less.
0: Well, 90,000, Thomas.
1: Golly.
0: That's good math. You do the math. 10% of 100,000 is $10,000 commission comes out. 90,000 goes into your pocket or your account. 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Wait a minute. 90,000 goes into your account and 10,000 goes into your broker's pocket for the hard work of selling you a non-traded REIT.
1: Does that mean it's non-regulated, too? Is that what that means?
0: Oh, they're regulated, but they're not regulated that good, I don't think.
1: I don't think so either.
2: See,
0: and that's in charge of them.
2: That's where Jackie, and I try to do home repairs and stuff like that, but ChatGPT and Googling and all that stuff can get you in trouble sometimes because you'll get this information you assume is correct.
1: Mm.
2: You really need to work with someone. Coach, you've been doing this over 34 years now. I got to update it, not 33, 34 years. And you see these things regularly. You know what's going on and you know what's beyond the headline, and I think that's very important.
0: We're going to do a webinar on retirement investment techniques and tools and also the bad guys like talking about variable annuities, non-traded REITs, some of the things that get people in trouble in retirement.
2: Yeah.
0: Now, if you're younger, maybe they're okay. But if you're 50 or older, we call that the financial red zone. That's not the time to be experimenting with unknown products or strategies that may or may not work. We cannot have that word may in our retirement plan. It must work, and it must give us lifetime income, because if not, we will be back at work. We will be begging people for money, and we can't have that. We need to have the definite security of a lifetime income plan that works. And if you'd like your very own total retirement plan, we have 22 steps, folks. I wrote the book called The Total Retirement Plan. The 22-step total retirement plan, Coach Pete's Power Plan, puts you in charge of retirement. So if you'd like your very own 22-step total retirement plan done for you, we do all the steps, folks. Don't worry about the 22 steps, because you don't have to do each step. We do it for you, but we show you our work. So my dad was a college professor, and he always liked people to show the work for the answer, because physics was a lot harder than just coming up with the answer out of your head. You had to show your whole problem lined out and how you got to the answer. And we will do the same thing with you, but we'll show you the whys, the hows, and the when. You can get that retirement income forever. So call right now. Let's make sure you get that safety, security, and confidence that you deserve for your retirement. 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And most importantly, the number one step is lifetime income you can never outlive. Thomas, tell folks how they can get their plan done at no cost or obligation for the next 30 people who call right now.
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2: 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Again, that is financialsafari.com. Now, before we get going, I thought we'd get a little news clip in here. I have United Refining Chairman and CEO John Katsimatis, and I hope I said that correctly, and I'm sorry if I didn't, but he's talking tax policy, and I find this very interesting what he alludes to here. Take a listen to this.
5: We never punish success. We welcome success. If you force me to live 181 days or 186 days, whatever the number is, in Florida, if I spend for breakfast, lunch, and dinner, for Ubers, for taxis every day, you know how much money that's going to cost them? You know, they can take their congestion tax. And how do you say it? Shove it. We know that word. Okay. And they can take their tax on top of the tax. In other words, this tax is going to be on top of the real estate tax. What happened in Great Britain? The taxation without representation. You're taxing the tax.
2: You're taxing the tax. Okay, so he is specifically this gentleman who, again, he's leading United Refining Chairman. He's the CEO, but he's
0: talking, excited.
2: He did. He was obviously talking about states like Florida where they don't have the income tax and things like that. But at the end of the day, Coach, this is where I wanted to bring in financial termites. You have a great term for this, and it really identifies what they are, because who in the heck wants a termite in their home? And taxes are one of your financial termites, and that's just an example of how we all – dude, run into the tax conversation every day.
0: Problem with termites is you usually just see one, but there's a lot more, right? If you see one, there's more. That's what the mom used to say about roaches back in the day. We grew up in student housing when I was about 3 years old. We lived in married student housing when I was a youngster because mom and dad had me on their honeymoon, and dad was still in school getting his master's and PhD. So I got to live in married student housing when I was a little kid.
2: Nice.
0: But I remember mom saying, if you see one, there's more, Peter.
2: Oh, yeah.
0: So we don't – termites the same thing. So if you see one bad fee, there's probably more junk fees in there as well is what I'm getting at. And if you see one tax, the government's never met a tax they don't like, so there's probably a lot more taxes. And now, this is a book that I've been working on, and I'm almost done. I found a zip drive with a lot of – almost finished books that I've been working on for the last 15 years.
2: Ah.
0: And when I cleaned out one of my closets in the office the other day, and I said, that's what I put all my stuff on a zip drive and had lost it. So I found it. So my books are coming back, and I'm renovating them, and I'm updating them to what's going on now. Because when I lost the zip drive, it was probably about 2019.
1: Oh, wow.
0: So
2: nice.
0: Now I back up my copies on the cloud, Thomas. We weren't doing the cloud back
1: right.
0: then. You know?
2: No, it's true, though. You think of what has changed since then.
0: So wow. One of the books I'm very proud of, when it comes out, I want to make sure to get it in any business owner's hands who's not happy with taxes. So if you're a business owner, an entrepreneur, self-employed, you need to listen here, because there's 12 little-known IRS loopholes that can let you legally keep 6 figures or more every year, depending on how much you make, by the way, if you utilize these loopholes. And I call this book the Tax-Free Millionaire. So if you are a business owner, you want to make sure to get that tax plan that correlates with the income you're making. The problem is, a lot of times, if you're a business owner, you make money all year long, but you never see it, it doesn't seem like. And then when the tax bill comes, you don't have the money sitting around anymore. So you say, I made all that money, where'd it go? So if you're asking yourself that question, where did it all go? Well, maybe it needs to stay. And you need to, and there's some tools and techniques that can make sure you don't have to write checks to the IRS, and maybe even don't write a lot of checks to the IRS. If you utilize a lot of the tax code strategies we have in this book coming up. So if you want to get on the list for the Tax-Free Millionaire book, but more importantly, let's get a plan, a business owner financial plan, not just a regular financial plan. So if you're a business owner and you want to get that retirement plan that correlates with what you've been doing and what you deserve, call now. We'll reserve 10 spaces for business owners or entrepreneurs, people that are paying too much in taxes and want to find some ways around it. We have the legal loopholes. Now, we're not going to get you in trouble because these are legal in the IRS code. Even identify what page you're on in the IRS code for you in the book. So if you'd like to get this book or get on the list to get this book or get that true appointment to make sure you have that total retirement plan as a business owner, call right now. We'll get you on the list.
2: And that number is 800-661-7383, 800-661-7383, or text keyword plan to 600-700. That is keyword plan to 600-700. Coach, it surprises me. Even in my own tax situation is so basic. I'm not a business owner. I have a few kids, you know, single household. We're filing jointly and all that jazz. But every now and then you come across this thing that all of a sudden saves you a certain amount on your taxes, and you could have just not known about it, gone on, filed, paid the extra, and maybe have never discovered about it in the future. Or, oh, you did run across it. Oh, you did figure out, oh, your advisor did say take advantage of that. And all of a sudden, you have this extra money in your pocket or that you're able to write off. These are real numbers we're talking about. And if I think about my grandma, my grandpa saying, you know, a penny saved is a penny earned, or her bending down you know, at 60 years old to pick up a quarter outside of the grocery store. We have to do this for ourselves because there's much more than just a penny or a quarter to take here.
0: I remember back in the day, we'd look down, find a penny, run right to the convenience store. That penny would get you two pieces of candy. No tax back then. There was no sales tax, man. Nowadays, that piece of penny candy is probably a dime, and there's tax on it, so it costs you 12 cents.
2: So then you have to sell your penny to a – no, I'm not even going to go that direction. How much is my copper worth?
0: That's inflation.
2: I love it.
0: Well, you had a copper. Like, they stopped making the penny when they stopped putting a lot of copper in it because the penny was worth about 3 cents for every penny they made. It costs more than that to make it, obviously, because all the manufacturing and the distribution and all the stuff that goes into making something. But the government figured out no one has penny candy anymore anyway.
2: Yeah,
0: and everyone's using credit cards, it seems like. So, you know, it's funny. They say, like, the gas station rewards you for paying cash, yet most every place you try to shop at won't take cash these days.
2: Yeah, isn't that true? Yeah,
0: this is funny, isn't it? It doesn't make much sense. There's something else that I don't understand going on. I'm sure everybody else has their own concerns. But it's just about we need to make sure we worry about ourselves and our own retirement account. But I've been talking about this on air now for 22 years, and I've been in the financial arena for 34 years. And we've been telling folks over and over again the power of lifetime income and the importance of being in control of your decisions and not letting somebody else who has your money decide for you. You need to be in total control, and many of you need to – well, could retire early if you rearranged the deck chairs on your Titanic.
2: Yeah,
0: and
2: good.
0: Your Titanic doesn't have to be sinking either. We can make sure that Titanic gets fixed and turns into that powerful cruise ship it always was supposed to be if you get the right plan in place. So if not, if you have the plan that everyone else has, you may do what everyone else does. And many times, if they're all going down, you'll go down with them. And we don't want that. We want to make sure you get that retirement lifeboat that will get you all the way through retirement.
2: Yeah, that's good. And again, we're here with best-selling author Coach Pete DeRuta. Connect with him and his team. Make sure you get your questions answered by calling 800-661-7383. Again, that's 800-661-7383. You can also connect with us by texting the keyword plan to 600-700. That is keyword plan to 600-700. And Coach, while we're on the topic of taxes, I want to bring in the conversation of the Roth conversion. I think a lot of people can get excited. Maybe some people get overexcited. Maybe some people get underexcited. But where do we put this Roth conversation in our retirement transition conversation? And again, folks, I want to remind you, when I'm talking about that conversation, we need to start having this 5 to 10 years before retirement. And so if you're thinking about retiring, let's say 65, if you're 55, 50, even I would say 60 years old, we need to start looking at this. But where does the Roth fit into this picture?
1: Yeah, is there a sweet spot?
0: Well, the important thing to remember about the Roth IRA, if you have one, if you've been putting money into a Roth over the years, that's a really good thing because you've been building that money tax free. But if you're trying to convert to a Roth now, there's a couple more things you need to consider. Number one, if you convert some IRA money to Roth money, you're going to need to have a different pool of money to pay the taxes on that conversion. because if you take the money out of the IRA to pay the taxes, you're going to owe another tax bill on the money you just took out of the IRA to pay the taxes.
2: Okay. Yeah.
0: It's almost like an infinity problem. So as long as you have some money somewhere else to help pay the taxes on the Roth, it makes a lot of sense. But before we do that, before we ever convert a regular IRA to a Roth IRA, we need to do the printout that shows when the break-even years are going to be.
2: Yeah.
0: Because you're paying taxes now, so now you're in a hole. So how many years will it take for you to dig yourself out of that hole you just created because you pay taxes converting the money to Roth? And it's nothing to be scared of, but we need to see in writing. Because, hey, we say, wait, it's going to take 11 years for you to break even. It might not make sense if you're 70.
2: Yeah.
0: But if
2: yeah.
0: you're 50 and we'll say, hey, this will take 7 years to break even, well, heck, you'll be 57. And that's good. You know, you'll be still working, and your money's already cleaned out from the tax man. So, again, we do the equations for you, and then it's up to you to decide. I give recommendations, but I don't make the final decision. You do.
2: Yeah, that's good. And that's what's great about this whole conversation is Coach Pete and his team are here to answer questions that you have. Make sure you understand what's going on because, again, nobody's twisting your arm. Nobody's forcing you to do something. We just want to give you an accurate assessment of where you're at and best potential solutions to make sure that you have absolutely incredible retirement. Right, Coach?
0: Yeah. So if you have money in 401ks, IRAs, 403bs, thrift savings plans, it's all in a taxable account. If you'd like to see what you could do to navigate the tax world and make sure to have the proper allocation of your money, call right now. We'll sit down for you and we'll do a before and after look ahead before you make any decision. We'll also diagram out a true retirement income plan. We call it a financial fill-up strategy that will give you income for the rest of your life without the money being at risk and without any games, gimmicks. There are ways to do this, folks. It'll give you that certainty you deserve all the way through retirement. So if you're one of the next 20 people who call with at least $200,000 dedicated to retirement, we can put a lifetime income plan together for you. We can show you Roth conversion strategies. We can give you all 22 steps in writing, the answer key to a successful retirement, if you call right now. You also leave with a couple of the books I've mentioned today, as well as some of my older books. I say older. Some of them are last year. We wrote the big book on retirement. It's really good. And the 22-step total retirement plan book will go out with you, too, when you come in. So call right now. Let's get you set up with confidence and stability to approach retirement on your terms.
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0: Yeah, we're limited to 50 people, so we already have a bunch of spots spoken for. But if you'd like come, if you want to be a contestant on the show, we've got some great prizes. We're going to record three shows that on that day, and so come in. And studio audience, we've also have a viewing party situation set up in another part of the office for overflow.
2: I love viewing party.
0: You know, I heard a lot of that. I heard that term during the Hurricanes march to the Stanley Cup. By the way, congratulations to the Carolina Hurricanes for winning the Stanley Cup.
2: That's right. I love it. All right. So again, that journey begins right there at CoachPete.com. We're really excited about this. If you tune into our TV show, listen to our radio show regularly, you know that Coach Pete is all about wanting to be on the forefront and making things accessible. And this is a way that we want to get retirement knowledge out there into the hands of the public in a different way. I mean, this is going to be fun, Coach. I'm really, really excited about this. Again, CoachPete.com is where you can begin that journey, though. All right. So diving into the segment here, I've got a great opening here by Sam Altman. If you guys don't know, he's the CEO of OpenAI. AI, obviously, artificial intelligence is changing everything right now. Not everybody's into it. Here's what he's saying in one of his latest interviews.
7: But I think people are right to be anxious, and I understand it. You know, this is like a, this is not even a technological shift that happens every generation. This is one of the big ones.
8: And if not one of, yeah, maybe one of the biggest.
7: Yeah. And so it would be imprudent not to have some real caution around.
2: So he's saying that, you know, it's imprudent to not have some real caution around AI. Again, this is a CEO of an AI company, so he has, you know, all the desire to want to make sure that AI is hyped up as much as possible. But at the end of the day, we do want to make sure, and I just said it, hyped up, that our retirement plan isn't built on hype. Right, Coach?
0: Well, let's check in with our resident young person on staff for the summer. Her name is Carrie DeRuda. She's my daughter going to Alabama, going to be a rising – well, she's a rising junior, and she's our summer intern. Carrie, what do you think about – and she's been around AI a lot longer than we have, it seems like, right, in her life. When you look at a ratio of years she's lived in her life to years she's had AI, she's got us all beat. Mm-hmm. Carrie, what do you think about AI? Do you think it's going to be here long term?
9: Oh, I think it will be here forever. Now, this is the new normal.
0: Do you use it much?
9: Yeah.
0: What do you use it for?
9: Anything. Could just be, I mean, when my
0: more specific?
9: When my car was broken, that was the first place I went to ask what was wrong with it.
2: Truth.
0: Your car broke and it had that check engine light came on, didn't it?
9: Yep.
0: And what did your daddy do?
9: He told me to take it to the Jeep dealership.
0: And then what did your daddy do?
9: He told me he was getting me a new car.
0: Yeah, so I'm getting a new car, Thomas. We don't play around with an engine. So what kind of car are you getting?
2: I love it.
9: A red Bronco.
0: Did ChatGPT give you permission for that?
2: I love
9: it. Yeah, because you told me to look up the measurements.
0: Well, that didn't really give you permission. I gave you permission because I bought it.
9: You told me to find a car that was a similar size, so...
0: I asked you what kind of car you liked. That's what I did.
2: Lamborghini.
9: Well, yeah, I should have went more up.
0: Well, then you wouldn't have got it. Then you would be back in the Jeep again.
2: Yeah, exactly. Hey, that's good right there. That's good. That's good bartering.
9: I don't know if you know, but we found out what was wrong with it.
0: What was wrong with the car?
9: When I had taken it to get an oil change in Alabama in December, and they left the oil cap off.
0: There you go.
1: What in the world?
0: So the oil cap's gone.
9: Yeah, that's what we found out what was wrong with it when we picked it up on Monday night.
1: So was the Jeep.
0: Wow. Carrie, you and your daddy have common stories because when I was at Carolina, I was a junior, had a Mazda 323. I took it to one of those fast oil change places, and they forgot to put the thing on the bottom that you have to take off for the oil to come out. Mm-hmm. They didn't put it on or they didn't tighten it, so it was leaking. And so I went out to start the car one cold morning in December, and all of a sudden the car was on and then it was off. The engine locked up. There was no oil in there. And you can never prove it. So I always say one thing you can do is check. You can make sure the oil cap is on the top. But I'm not getting out of the car to make sure the thing's not there. So you got to depend on somebody sometimes. So anyway, you got to be very careful these days, and you got to you got to trust but verify even at the mechanic.
2: Yeah.
9: Well, now after this, I mean, I'm going to start checking everything after I take it to get anything done now.
2: I mean, now,
0: shout out to Dave Burrell over at Crossroads Ford, who gave me a really good deal. Good buddy of mine, by the way, Dave Burrell. And if you haven't checked out Crossroads Ford, Crossroads Ford is right here and right here in the area in the triangle. He's over in the Wake Forest one.
1: Wow.
0: Give Dave Burrell a shout. Really good guy.
1: Is that your only Ford? I'm not used to see you have different cars. You have a lot.
0: Well, I had a Ford Flex back in the day. It was the original Coach Pete mobile.
2: Yes, it was. I have pictures of it.
1: Yes. I wanted one of those.
0: I think I got a picture with Carrie standing in front of it back in 2009. Oh, so it was Carrie, you were about 4 years old.
2: The Flex, that was when they were doing the corn ethanol, right? Wasn't that a big vehicle for that one?
0: No.
2: Oh, okay. I don't even know. Yeah.
0: They're still doing corn ethanol. Anytime you put gas in your car, you're putting corn ethanol in there right now. 10%.
2: Yeah. I saw that on one of the pumps. Yeah.
0: Well, welcome to the future, Thomas. We've been doing this. It's been happening for like 15 years. It's driven the price of Jiffy corn muffins up to over a dollar a box when you used to be able to get four or five for a dollar back in the day. Because they're using corn for ethanol instead of corn for muffins.
2: Mm-hmm. Where it should be used.
0: You start messing with Coach Pete's food, Coach Pete gets angry. Go McEnroe.
2: It's true. I'm not even going to talk about Cracker Barrel and where are my corn muffins when I sit at the table. But anyways, we're not going to start that conversation, are we, Coach?
0: Well, you used to be able to sit down and they bring you a couple muffins and a couple of those biscuits before you even order.
1: They used to.
2: Anyways.
0: Wonder why people go downhill. They stop doing things they used to do, and then they wonder why people stop coming.
2: The times, they shouldn't be changing.
0: Number one rule for CEO is leave something alone.
2: Yeah, that's good.
0: They have to get in and justify their existence, so they start doing stuff. And sort of like Congress. You don't have to do things. We're fine here. Leave us alone.
2: Yeah, and we see that happening. You know, Apple is naming their CEO John Ternus as opposed to the one that they've had for a very, very long time. You went from Steve Jobs, and then you had – I'm sorry.
1: Tim Cook,
2: of course. I don't know how I was missing that. And now we're going over to John Ternus. And you think how many stocks are reliant? How many people are over-invested in this one stock? I think of something like UPS or FedEx could be the same thing when Amazon came through. Or, Coach, you talked about Enron in the past.
0: Just leave my iPhone alone, all right? Leave my iPhone alone. Now, we need to talk about retirement, though. We need to make sure that someone leaves your retirement plan alone. Many of you listening are just a few steps or maybe one step away from having a successful retirement. You just don't have your money in the right place. Mm-hmm. How do you know? Well, we color code money here in the office, and we do red, green, yellow. So if you'd like to see your plan as it exists now, color-coded, and then what the recommended plan would be in color codes, call right now. We will diagram out for you on our big 8-foot whiteboard the where you are right now scenario, and then we'll show you what we recommend based on your age and based what you say you want to do in retirement. We'll put a plan together that will make sense for you and your retirement. 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So call now. Let's customize a plan for you, folks. We don't bite, number one. There's no obligation. Nothing's going to be sold. We're going to go through with you and help you learn. You'll learn first, and you decide what you want. If you decide you want to do something, we'll work with you to put the right plan together. Mm-hmm. There's a million products and strategies out there, or a zillion, it seems like, out there. We're going to put together what we think is the best strategy. Then we're going to go fill it with the products that make sense for your strategy. Most of the folks out here in the financial world, they're selling your products first. There's no strategy. Their strategy is to move on to the next person.
2: Truly.
0: Our strategy is to always take care of you and make sure that we go with you from now all the way through retirement and have happy meetings every single year when we celebrate your lifetime income. So if you'd like your very own lifetime income plan that'll put you in control of retirement, call right now.
2: And that number is 800-661-7383, 800-661-7383. You can also connect with Coach Pete's team at Capital Financial by texting the keyword plan to the number 600-700. That is keyword plan to the number 600-700. And, Coach, I appreciate how open you and your team are just to answer questions that people may have, because so many people have these questions out there. They don't feel like they can ask their advisor. They feel like their coworker is going to make fun of them. And you guys are there ready to answer real questions.
0: Yeah, I am. And I also put it in book form. I've got a book. Now, I offered this earlier on the show. I'm going to offer it again here, just in case you joined late. If you are a federal employee or know somebody who's a federal employee and you have the Thrift Savings Plan, that's TSP, it's called. That's the slang they use to describe it. I've written a book called Thrift and Thrive, Mastering Your TSP for a Fearless Retirement. If you'd like a copy of this book, we will send it to you. It's just being published right now. It's at Amazon. You can see the Kindle book there. Mm-hmm. We're going to have the hard copy book as soon as it comes out. We'll send you. It's a great soft cover book, really nice book. It's over 130 pages, but it describes all the options you have in your thrift plan, but it also gives the advantages and disadvantages. It also shows you what you should be in based on your age. So, and also helps discover some of the mysteries you might not know are in that thrift savings plan. So if you're a federal employee, what do you have to lose? I'm going to pay for the book and I'm going to pay for the postage. All you have to do is give a free call to us right now or text TSP to 600-700. But Thomas, tell folks how to get this book right now.
2: Absolutely. Very easy. As Coach said, just text keyword TSP to 600-700. That is keyword TSP to 600-700. You can also call 800-661-7383. Again, that's 800-661-7383.
0: Yeah, very important. Jackie, the federal employee manual, basically, doesn't go over everything that they need or doesn't go into detail. We educate in this book, going through, breaking down, and translating what some of that jargon means in the federal employee handbook.
1: Mm-hmm. And anything that's attached to the federal government has a lot of fine print.
0: Yeah. Now, let me mention, as the attorneys like me to do, I'm not authorized or employed by the federal government. And that's a good thing because I'm writing from the outsider's view of what you should be doing on the inside.
2: That's good. That's good. Yeah,
0: so, again, all you have to do is text TSP to 600-700, and I will send you this book. I will pay for the postage. I'll pay for the book. The book is $15 on Amazon, but I'll pay for it, and I'll pay for the postage, which will probably be about $15 too. I hate these offers. They say free book with an asterisk. All you have to do is pay the postage. Here you get a free book, and I pay the postage. All you have to do is pick that phone up and either text or call. Thomas, tell them one more time how they could do that.
2: Sure. That number was 800-661-7383. 800-661-7383. And we have a special code for this offer. Text TSP to the number 600-700. That is keyword TSP to 600-700.
0: Well, for everyone in the studio, Jackie, Denise, Carrie, Thomas, and Jose working aboard, it's Coach Pete. We'll see you next week, same time, same station, on the Financial Safari.
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0: A visa, they could have applied for LPR, they could have applied for different directions, but the status itself can be ended in its name itself by saying temporary. So these individuals, they have a couple of choices. They can try to apply for a permanent residence here. They can apply for a temporary a visa if they choose to, or they can choose to go back. And if they want to go back, we'll help them with that. If I'm talking directly to the individuals with the temporary protective status, either try to fill out the paperwork and be here underneath a permanent status, or we'll help you get back to your country. We'll actually give you a plane ticket plus roughly $2,100 to help you reestablish when you get there. But temporary protective status, according to the courts and in its name itself, is not permanent status.
1: And it's as simple as that. There's another option too. Y'all can go to Canada. They're fine with bringing people in from other countries. They tell us all the time when they wag their finger at us and lecture us. Maybe Mexico. Maybe Dominican Republic, which is the same island as Haiti. Why come to Springfield, Ohio? Well, coming up, you'll hear for a couple of Ohio Republicans who made the rounds. The media loves them because they hate Trump. That's next.
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3: Yeah, the way the media covered this story over specifically Haitians, although this affects people from ethnicities and nationalities all around the world, but they really want to focus on Springfield, Ohio. And that's fine. I'm fine with that. It's a little duplicitous because it's not where most of the Haitians are that will be affected by this temporary protective status being lifted and them being sent back to the country where they belong. Despite the dangers there, and I recognize there are dangers there, absolutely. We've been saying that Haiti is a basket case for decades now. Maybe the Haitians should do something about it. Maybe when we are asked to reach out and help the Haitian people, it should have more to do with engaging their government and rooting out corruption and working with law enforcement than it is about just funneling billions of dollars in aid through NGOs linked to the Clinton Foundation and Clinton Global Initiative and NGOs and God knows what other organizations with their hand in the cookie jar. But yes, this is a bad situation for the Haitians. No doubt they've had a great time of it. But you just heard from Mark Wayne Mullen. They've had decades in many cases to change their status, to apply for visas, to maybe try to become permanent. But they haven't. I wonder why. But we've heard from the Secretary of Homeland Security. We've heard from reporters. We've heard from the lawyer involved. How about we hear from some Ohioans? Here's the governor, Mike DeWine.
4: Governor, you just heard Secretary Mullen defend the decision. You say it's a mistake. What's your take?
5: Well, I think it's a mistake for a number of reasons. First of all, to go back to what you were just discussing, you cannot fly into Port-au-Prince today. U.S. carriers are prohibited from going in there. They've extended that ban. Federal officials in the United States have extended that ban into September now. And, you know, it's been there for a long time. The reason they can't go in there is because these gang leaders who control a good part of Haiti today shoot at the planes when they come in. So that's certainly one thing. You've pointed out, advisories, heavy advisories. U.S. citizens do not go into Haiti. It's a very, very dangerous place. Just this last week, several more school children were killed just because gangs were shooting back and forth. The gangs control a significant part of Haiti. So it is clearly not safe. Anybody who has followed Haiti over a long, extended period of time knows that it's worse than it has, frankly, ever been.
3: It's worse than it's ever been. So our policies under people like Mike DeWine for decades, who was a senator on Capitol Hill before he became a governor, now I think in his final year. Yes, he is. There's a governor's race. Vivek Ramaswamy is a Republican nominee. But it hasn't gotten any better. It's gotten worse. Maybe we need to change up the policy. Maybe we should stop the policy of importing people who come from a country like that because, I don't know, maybe there's a criminal element among them. Here's John Kasich, a former Republican congressman. He ran for president against Donald Trump. Now he has a one-hour weekly satellite radio show on Saturdays. I wish I was joking. And he's very upset. Go ahead, John.
6: The Supreme Court decision has said that Haitians are going to have to be removed from Springfield, Ohio. I guess I understand that. But there is an opportunity for the Congress to extend temporary protection status because things in Haiti are just deteriorating, and sending people back there with their families to me is just crazy.
3: There you go. At least he says the Congress should do something about it instead of just, declaring secession and revolution and upending our country like this guy who is not from Ohio and frankly wasn't even born in America, but now he's got a lot of power and he's basically saying, screw you, Supreme Court of the United States, screw you, Constitution. He's the mayor of New York, Zora Mamdani.
7: We saw today the Supreme Court make a decision that is putting so many people's lives in jeopardy. And I just came back from a rally with 1199 as I stood alongside a number of Haitian New Yorkers who are concerned about what this means for their status in our city. And frankly, this city, the one that we love, is one that has been built by so many from so many different parts
3: yes,
7: of the world.
3: Yes, yes, I keep hearing this, that the people from all around the world built New York City. Haitian New Yorkers shouldn't be worried. It's the Haitians who aren't New Yorkers should be concerned about their next step. But I defy you to show me the difference between the socialist Marxist Zora Mamdani and the current governor of Ohio, Mike DeWine. That's a problem, Mike. By the way, I remember Hollywood lecturing me about how wonderful Haiti was back when the president criticized the country, saying, what is going on here? Why are we taking all these migrants from countries that are dysfunctional? That can't be good for us. Here was Anderson Cooper just a few years ago on Conan O'Brien.
4: And I mean, Haiti is so, you know, yeah, it's the poorest country in the West, in the Western Hemisphere. But it's, you know, a country can be poor economically and rich in culture and rich in the strength of the people and rich in so many different ways. And Haiti is in that way among the richest of countries I've ever been to.
3: Yeah, there you go. Also a guy not from Ohio. See, the one person they didn't talk to is the person in Ohio who's been negatively affected by the influx of people from another country, a war-torn country. Interesting.
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17: Cloudy with a chance of storms overnight as we head for a low of 71 degrees. Then for Monday, partly cloudy skies, 91 for our high, then clear Monday night, a low of 70. Tuesday, we start the warm-up, mostly sunny with a high of 93. Wednesday, sunshine and 98. Thursday, more sunshine and 100. And then Friday, mostly sunny and a high of 102. And it's going to be humid. I'm Steve Leader Adams in the Weather Center.
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3: There you have Connor here on O'Connor and Company. Good morning. It's 29th day of June. Thanks for joining us. We're just wrapping up this story about the Haitians in Springfield. I do want to just take in a moment. Ali Mari is going to join us from American Parents Coalition about YMCA summer camps going woke. And if she could just stand by, because I want to let the folks in the in our control room know, I do want that cut 36, because I kind of ran out of time there. And I just want to button this up a bit, because you got politicians from Ohio talking, and including those like J.D. Vance, who's from Ohio, who grew up in Middletown. I just finished reading Hillbilly Elegy again, actually. It's really enlightening to understand who J.D. Vance is, where he came from. He has a very specific opinion about this. Obviously, he's helping to carry out this policy, the American policy. It's not a Trump policy. It's an American policy following the law with regard to what temporary protective status means. And yes, it's going to affect the Haitians in that community quite a bit. But you know who no one in the media talked to? Were the people in Ohio. The people in Ohio who are not Haitians, people in Ohio who live in these communities, who have generations in these communities that have been severely upended by this influx of people from foreign countries living amongst them temporarily, they're told, and how it affects their lives. Their opinion doesn't matter. Mike DeWine and John Kasich don't care about their opinion. Jake Tapper and Anderson Cooper don't care about their opinion. We do. And I'm glad a friend of mine does, too. A good friend of mine, David Marcus, a great writer and reporter. He's worked for Daily Wire, The Federalist. He's currently under employ at Fox News Digital. He goes around the country and actually talks to the people impacted by federal policies. And he talked to this man back in 2024 when Springfield, Ohio was the center of the American political conversation. Here, take a listen.
19: All the American citizens are thinking about leaving. You can go to our city meetings and see the American people pleading for help here in Springfield, and no one's helping. I mean, it's terrible. You can get on my Facebook right now. There are 10 or 12 different videos of these meetings that they're having downtown Springfield. American people's pleading for help, and they're
20: and
19: just.
20: You think Trump and Vance ought to see it?
19: Oh, I mean, I think so. I mean, Vance himself came from a small town just like this one, man. You can go to the BMV tomorrow and can't get tags for 7 hours because there are people in there that can't speak English that don't understand what they are being told. It's just terrible.
3: And the elites in politics, the elites in media, the elites in government, the elites in our culture, like Anderson Cooper on Conan O'Brien, we're told that that man's opinion doesn't matter. We're told that that man should be ignored. That man doesn't even have a right to speak out. And it's funny, this was the centerpiece of the 2024 presidential election. It became a lightning rod for the Biden policies, but also the squishy Republicans' policies that we've lived under for decades. And Donald Trump said, no, there's another way here. And it's funny, that election where the American people could evaluate all of these sides of this issue, we reached our decision. And the president won overwhelmingly. And in Ohio, he won overwhelmingly. And now the Supreme Court has sided with the policy. So why don't we listen to that man? Why doesn't he have a seat at the table with Jake Tapper? And as soon as you answer that question, you'll understand why alternative media, like the platform you're listening to right now or watching right now, continues to thrive. And why CNN's future is, well, in flux. All right, joining us right now is Ali Mari. She's the executive director of American Parents Coalition. And if I'm mangling your name, I apologize, Ali. Thank you for joining us, and good morning.
21: Good morning. Thanks for having me.
3: Am I mangling your name? Because I'll correct it immediately.
21: Perfect.
3: Oh, good. All right.
21: No, you're right.
3: Tell me about what's going on at YMCA summer camp, because this transgender inclusive woke stuff, I thought that was behind us. I thought we as a nation already said, no, we've gone too far. Let's get back to normal again.
21: Yeah, I think we're seeing an encouraging amount of that, but unfortunately not with the YMCA, which has become, ubiquitous with youth sports and summer camps, which is why we started to kind of dig into it in the first place. We started raising the alarm on this more broadly with their locker room and bathroom policies last summer, because a lot of them were adopting these more, these policies that prioritize, quote, gender identity over biological sex. You were seeing men and boys in women and girls restrooms.
3: Yeah.
21: And then we really started to dig into it more over the last year with the summer camps, and there's a very pervasive policy amongst YMCA summer camps across the country where they're actually doing housing accommodations in addition to the locker room, bathroom stuff that is based on gender identity. So you could send your 8-year-old daughter off to camp and she could be bunked with, an 8-year-old boy. Or what, in my opinion, is even worse than that is this also applies in most cases to the counselors as well. So you could have someone in a supervisory role who's an adult or teenage male supervising the overnight accommodations for a group of young girls. And so we're trying to raise the alarm on this in part because, of course, it's wrong, but yeah. Also secondarily, they're recipient of hundreds of millions of dollars in taxpayer funding. And when you are also required to comply with federal law, which is Title IX, and they are not. So there's actually an enforcement mechanism here for them to have to follow the law. This isn't, a Planet Fitness. And so we're trying to do our part to make sure that people are aware of this, A, to keep their kids safe. That is always priority number one. But two, because our taxpayer dollars should not be footing the bill for this type of these types of policies.
3: Ali, thank you for bringing this to our attention. I want to drill down a little bit on this. First of all, I'm unclear on how the YMCA works. Is this a national policy where all YMCAs around the country must adhere to what the corporate headquarters tell them? Or are they run sort of generally state by state in each jurisdiction where they have the freedom to say, yeah, no, we're not going to do that over here in Oklahoma. If you want to do that in California, that's your deal.
21: So this is where it gets very interesting and also fuzzy. When we started this process last year, we saw on their national headquarters website, there was a lot of guidance from YMCA corporate to the branches that said, this is how to create an inclusive environment. This is how to be LGBTQ friendly. They had resources from, you know, like the Trevor Project and those very left-aligned yeah. groups. And that was plastered all over their website. When we launched our investigation, this first phase of it last year, within hours, 5-6 hours of us doing that, they scrubbed it all. They took it all down. They put things behind password protections, and yeah. they basically just hid the ball, yeah. which made us then double down. So if you're looking
3: yeah, at the corporate that's website, like, come on, that's not going to make Ali yeah. Mari back off. Are you kidding me? Like a hound dog, you're going to get back there. That's insane. That, and that, by the way, that's an obvious admission of, yes. if not outright guilt, at least recognition that they are doing something that most parents are going to have a problem with.
21: For sure. And then, so they took it all down, and then they said, oh, well, we have to be kind of flexible on this because state by state, the laws are different. You know, Michigan is, of course, much different than Louisiana. But what they are refusing to acknowledge, and what unfortunately no one has been able to like hold their feet to the fire to get a real answer on, is, well, then you can't accept the federal funds. That is what is really making it so that they are required to comply with federal law, which is Title IX, which requires sex segregated spaces for privacy, yeah. safety, and equal opportunity. And so $600 million a year, which is what they claim on their own website for federal funding,
3: wow.
21: is no small amount of money. And so for them to just be flying in the face of Title IX and not protecting our daughters and our sons is just absolutely ridiculous and not something that we as taxpayers and parents should stand for.
3: Two more things I want to follow up on. First, the government angle on this, and then the parents' mm-hmm. Ability to protect their kids. First, the government. What division of the federal government exactly is where this $300 million flow? Is this Department of Education? Is this Health and Human Services? What secretary needs to get off their butt and do something about this?
21: So there's three primary agencies. HHS, yes, is one of them. Health and Human Services, Department of Education, and then the other is Housing and Urban Development. And then there's, of course, you know, specialty okay. grants here and there. We've sent a letter to all three. We have heard back from one of them. I can't give a ton on that right now, but there is an open dialogue. So
3: there's engagement there. Okay, great.
21: Correct. And I do think that this is based on everything we've seen from the Trump administration on this writ large. You know, he started looking into this more broadly day one. So I'm really hopeful that we make some progress here. But yes, HHS, Housing okay. and Urban Development, and Education are the three primary sources where that money is.
3: All right. And if we can follow up with those agencies ourselves and maybe talk to their press offices, please let us know and we'll try to follow up on it as well. What about mom and dad? Right now, if they haven't already decided, and Lord knows, when I was a parent, I was still making some last minute decisions for summer camp. But if they, or for that matter, if they've already committed to a YMCA summer camp, yeah. especially a sleepover camp, what questions should they be asking? What assurances should they be getting from their local Y?
21: Yeah, I think it's very important that parents are phrasing any questions about bathroom, locker room, overnight accommodation use as sex segregated spaces versus just saying, hey, is there a girls' bathroom? Is there a girls' locker room?
3: Mm-hmm.
21: You have to actually ask the question about biology, which is a wild thing, but you have to do it. And then, you know, get them on the record. We have a lot of resources too on our website, AmericanParentsCoalition.org, where we lay out some of those like conversation guides. If you want to send a letter to your representative or to any of these, you know, agencies, we have some sample letters that you can pull from. But yes, the number one question I would ask is, are your private spaces segregated by sex?
3: And they need to be that explicit about it. You know, like I want people with boy parts only, people with girl parts only, because that it gets muddled. It's like, oh, yeah, yeah, only girls in the girls' room. But, of course, this person is a girl because that's the gender they identify with.
21: Correct.
3: Yeah.
21: Yep. And it's also, I mean, we're talking about camps now, but, you know, sports leagues, if your daughter's playing on a summer day basketball camp, you know, changing their clothes in the locker room, using those restrooms, it tends to be, you know, the facility-wide policy, and there is some variation from facility to facility, state to state. So if your state does not have explicit laws like that double down and govern Title IX at the state level as well, you definitely need to be asking those questions.
3: And it's, as a father of four, I had four all within 7 years, and so they were all little, all, you know, relatively at the same time. And one of the things you worry about when you send them off to summer camp is this sort of thing. It's in the back of your head, and you try to do your due diligence. But for crying out loud, you're supposed to be able to trust certain brands like YMCA, Allie. And this is maddening for parents right now. I only have 10 seconds if you want to respond. Sorry.
21: No, I completely agree. I have four kids as well, and just the layer of double due diligence that has to be done. It's a heavy load, but it's got to be done.
3: It's why we have people like Allie Murray on that wall. AmericanParentsCoalition.org. Go check it out.
0: Eldorados, I don't think I've ever been this enthusiastic about a documentary movie as I am about The Story of Everything. 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

0: I am old enough to remember the Bicentennial, 1776. I was little, but I remember it, and there was so much stuff going on. And I can't remember if it was all year or if it was just that week, but I remember the Clipper ships in the New York Harbor. I remember celebrations in D.C. I remember all of it. Gerald Ford was the president, if I remember right, and it was an election year. Imagine that. And Jimmy Carter won that November. But the celebration of America and patriotism, 200 years, it was huge. I remember that giant eagle mascot, Sam, I think it was called, with the giant head always being everywhere on everything. Corporations were branding stuff with the Bicentennial. Here we are at 250. And there's a lot going on. And if you've not noticed here on this program, because we are Washington, D.C. based, kind of ground zero for all the celebrations, although there's a ton of good stuff going on in Philly and up in New York as well, I have to admit, we're spending a lot of time talking about it. First of all, because, well, it's a once every 250-year sort of thing. So that's a big deal. Also, this is our backyard, and we're pretty excited. Also, we want you to enjoy it, too. If you live in the greater Washington area, come on down. Or if you live all around the country and you want to tour the nation this summer on road trips with your kids and celebrate 250, make sure D.C. is part of it. And one of the things we focused on quite a bit was the opening of this Great American State Fair, where on the National Mall, juxtaposed between the Washington Monument and the Capitol Building, there's this giant pavilion with every state being able to represent the foods and the culture and the greatness of their state. And what's cool is, so here's why I'm getting excited ahead of myself. You know, my son EJ, my youngest, has been living here in the home with me and Meredith in Washington since Easter. He's come out and he's going to be with us through August, and he goes back with his mother in California, and we sort of trade him around. EJ's great. And I've got three other kids. One of them is very pregnant, not traveling right now by air, because she's got like 6 weeks to go until that baby makes me a grandpa. But my other two kids, my oldest, Quinn, and then my oldest son, Christian, they're all flying in this week to celebrate 4th of July in Washington with Dad and Meredith and with their brother, EJ. And we're planning on, it's going to be hot, but we're going to go see the State Fair on Friday. It looks awesome. But so why wouldn't every American want to participate in something so cool? Why wouldn't every state want to show off the greatness of their state at this thing? And the answer is politics. The answer is Trump. First, here, take a listen to this montage put together of all the cool things going on there. Here, go ahead.
1: Happy birthday, America!
2: This here is our Uncle Sam's tall walker. I love it. I love the red, white, and blue. I love America.
3: There's been a lot of, like, pride for everyone's states and where people come from. Everyone cares about their country as a whole, not just, like, individual states.
4: We really enjoyed talking to people. We asked each person in the booths what their favorite fun fact is about their state. And there's been some really interesting ones. Like, Oklahoma has the longest piece of Route 66 in the United States. I didn't know that.
5: Honestly, this is one of the most, like, crazy events I've ever been at. Like, just being able to see the Capitol in person, like, just walking around and looking at all of this is just, it feels so good to be American.
0: Yeah, I mean, see, that's all I can say. Love of America should not be political. Pride in our country shouldn't be political. Pride in your state and wanting to show it off to all the other states and people in this country and from around the world shouldn't be political. Rodeos, I think we can all agree, should not be political. They had a rodeo down there. Incredible. But it's become political. Well, one other item, by the way, I forgot to mention before we go on. You get a little passport, and you can go to each state, and each state stamps your passport with a special stamp from their state. I don't know about you. My kids love stuff like that. At Epcot, you can do that when you go around all the countries. Or if you get one of those park service. Have you ever done that one summer where you go to as many national parks as you can, and the ranger gives you a stamp? There's a different stamp for each park. I love that stuff. Kids love that stuff. So why would Democrats want to boycott this? Well, some of them have. Here's Secretary of Agriculture Brooke Rollins on Fox News talking about it.
6: Can you tell us, what's the deal with the four or so states that decided they've got a space reserved,
7: they
6: but they're
7: do.
6: Not going to send anybody or anything into it?
7: Well, you have 50 states, right, and six territories. A year ago, I got on a Zoom with almost every governor. I said, this is not partisan. There's no reason to make this political. We're celebrating 250 years of liberty and freedom and agriculture, which is the first or second driver of almost every state economy. And everyone said, sign me up. Well, as we began to move in a couple of days ago, we had just a handful of states who didn't show up. Washington, Oregon. Pennsylvania was one of those states, and so I just found this out yesterday. So I texted Governor Shapiro.
0: And we'll get into that in a quick second here, but the states are, because she sort of stopped the list, Connecticut, Hawaii, Illinois, Maine, Massachusetts, Oregon, Rhode Island, Vermont, Washington, North Carolina. What's going on in North Carolina? I think that's the only state in this list that went with President Trump in the election instead of Kamala, and Pennsylvania, as she just mentioned, Josh Shapiro, who wants to be the president of the United States. He chose not to until there was a development. And this is the upside. This is the good news. This is the glass half full part of the story. Senator McCormick, a Republican, and Senator John Fetterman, a Democrat, got together, and they've basically pushed Governor Shapiro out of the way. And they said, okay, well, the governor doesn't want to participate in this. We, on behalf of the state of Pennsylvania, we will. You got a Republican, you got a Democrat, and they are now, they've announced over the weekend that Pennsylvania will be represented at this thing. And that's how it should be. That shouldn't be remarkable. That shouldn't actually make you feel, oh, great, there's hope. No. This should be a slam dunk. This should be a no-brainer. But you see, to be the nominee for president as a Democrat, no-brainer is apt. You got to do what Josh Shapiro did. Selena Zito is going to join us in the next hour. She knows Pennsylvania politics better than anyone. Hans von Spakovsky next. Keep it here. It's O'Connor and Company.
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12: Breaking news this hour from Town Hall. I'm Rich Thomason. It is a race against the clock in earthquake-stricken Venezuela.
13: Search and rescue efforts continue 4 days after two powerful earthquakes shook northern Venezuela. But Venezuelans are criticizing their government, saying the response to the quakes was inadequate. Citizens also say civilian-led search and rescue efforts have hindered emergency response efforts. Meanwhile, rescuers continue to free survivors from mountains of debris.
12: Correspondent Andrew Stewart says the death toll has risen to more than 1,400. Thousands are still unaccounted for. Anguished families desperately holding out hope that their missing loved ones will be found alive. SRN News and our parent company, Salem Media, partnering with Christian nonprofit Food for the Poor to rush emergency aid to victims of the tragedy. 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Massive wildfire burning amid tinder dry conditions along the Utah-Colorado border claimed the lives of three firefighters, a couple of others injured. Kentucky is under a state of emergency declared by Governor Andy Beshear amid deadly flooding that has swamped parts of the state. From the plains to New England, excessive heat warnings are posted. Temperatures expected to soar into dangerous territory this week. Following the latest exchange of fire between Iran and the U.S.,
14: several media outlets quoting this Trump administration official, who's unnamed, saying that the U.S. and Iran have agreed to stand down now after several days of attacks against each other.
12: The BBC's Yolan Nell in Jerusalem says there are reports that the two sides may be on the verge of resuming peace talks, perhaps as early as tomorrow. And watching Wall Street this morning, Dow futures 202 points higher. The Nasdaq futures are up 359. S&P futures better by 60 points. More on these stories, townhall.com.
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12: Andy Burnham, likely to be Britain's next prime minister, is announcing plans to give more power to local governments, part of an effort to spread wealth and economic growth in the UK. In a speech today, he's outlining his 10-year vision for good growth in every postcode. His plan includes moving part of his prime ministerial operation to Manchester, giving regional mayors more control over housing, welfare, and education. Burnham, a favorite to replace Prime Minister Keir Starmer, aims to replicate his successful approach as Greater Manchester Mayor. He faces challenges like a sluggish economy and public service issues. In the race between the U.S. and China to develop artificial intelligence, the battle over hardware and computing power is heating up as Chinese companies like Huawei overtake global industry leaders like NVIDIA in their home market. NVIDIA Jensen Huang is a celebrity in China, but that's no guarantee of success in that country. Townhall.com. A trial balloon just recently sent aloft by California Governor Gavin Newsom is already drawing fire.
16: The Democratic governor says it's time for a national billionaire tax to address inequality and fund public priorities. But conservatives are blasting the idea as economic overreach, warning it would punish success, drive investment overseas, and face serious constitutional hurdles. Republican critics say taxing accumulated wealth, not income, could hurt job creation and trigger legal challenges. The proposal has no immediate path in Congress, but it's already sharpening the debate heading into the election cycle. Ron Taylor reporting.
12: In South Carolina, Alex Murdaugh's retrial on murder charges and the killings of his wife and son begins today with a pretrial hearing. It aims to set the deadlines for evidence exchange and schedule future proceedings. The South Carolina Supreme Court overturned his convictions and his life sentence. More on these stories at townhall.com.
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25: KTAN News. I'm Mike Riley. North Carolina lawmakers have reached a budget deal. North Carolina State University economics professor emeritus Mike Walden tells KTAN News teacher pay raises are among the line
26: pay
25: items.
26: Pay raises, particularly for teachers, 8% increase. Beginning salaries to go from $44,000 up to $56,000. That's big.
25: National Weather Service meteorologist Brian Putnam says extreme temperatures will be here for the July 4th holiday for much of the eastern U.S.
27: Forecast high temperatures are going to be anywhere between the 90s to low 100s. Though the thing I would want to point out about that is that's going to be the air temperature that you'll see when combined with the high humidity that we're expecting. Heat indices are going to be higher than that. And that's the temperature that it's going to feel like.
25: As a death toll rises and thousands remain injured or missing in Venezuela, Boone-based Samaritan's Purse is racing to deliver emergency medical care and supplies. Samaritan's Purse Deputy Director of International Projects, Aaron Ashoff, tells WLOS.
28: Every day the death toll gets higher. There are more people injured, tens of thousands missing, buildings have collapsed, homes have collapsed, so people have died. Some people are outside of their homes. So I think it's a really dire situation.
25: As hurricane season gets underway, North Carolina's Department of Transportation crews are making sure they're prepared in the event of any type of weather. Anthony Mulligan, Pitt County NCDOT maintenance engineer, tells WNCT.
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1: The University of North Carolina and NC State University could finally be getting a cut of the revenue from sports gambling taxes. UNC and NC State, the state's largest and most popular public school athletic departments, have been left out of distributions from taxes on sports betting operators that have flowed to the other 13 UNC system schools. Wildfires in the western United States have now become deadly. Donna Warner has that.
2: Three firefighters died and two were injured while battling two wildfires along the Colorado-Utah border. The U.S. Wildland Fire Service says the firefighters were part of an interagency response to the Knowles and Gore fires on Saturday. Meanwhile, the largest blaze, the Cottonwood Fire, grew to more than 144 square miles this weekend. Alyssa Mason, the spokesperson assigned to the fire, says they're keeping their eyes on weather conditions.
1: Now this.
3: From the Southern Farm Network, I'm Kyle Nash. Time is quickly running out for Congress to finish top legislation, including a farm bill, year-round E15, and farm aid, despite all three advancing in the last few days. The clock stops for no one, including Congress and the Senate, which could now decide the fate of the farm bill, year-round E15, and new farm aid is out for its July 4th recess. Iowa Senator Chuck Grassley earlier in the week.
4: We got 7 weeks. This week, four in July, 3 in September. So that we're effectively in session only 3 days a week. That's 21 days to get a lot of things done.
3: Ag Chair John Bozeman insists Ag Member and Senate Majority Leader John Thune, who controls the floor, will give the farm bill floor time, but time is just what South Dakota and Thune doesn't have a lot of.
5: The coin in the realm in the Senate is floor time. There's a finite amount of it, and we have a lot of things we have to do.
3: I'm Kyle Nasheim.
1: Mike Riley, NCN News.
6: 4th of July is going to be hot and humid. Look for a high of 102. But until then, let's start with today. Mostly sunny skies, humid, high of 91 degrees. Then tonight, clear skies, 70. For Tuesday, we back off the humidity a little bit. Sunshine, 92 degrees. Wednesday, more sunshine, 95 degrees. But the humidity returns. And Thursday, sunny and hot. High of 99. I'm Steve Leader Adams in the Weather Center. Right now here in the Sand Hills area, we have foggy conditions, but mostly overcast, 73 degrees, humidity 100%, 2.73, winds are north at 6, and pressure at 30.04. It's 7:15 straight up. Let's take a look at your Sand Hills news for this Monday morning. The Southern Pines Police Department is investigating a Saturday shooting that left a person with two gunshot wounds. The shooting occurred after 4 p.m. near West Pennsylvania Avenue and North Stevens Street. According to an official on scene, one person was transported to the hospital in stable, non-life-threatening condition after sustaining two gunshot wounds to the leg. The West Pennsylvania Avenue Bridge was initially closed to traffic as first responders worked the scene and police investigated, but it has since been reopened. The man is facing a felony drug charge after allegedly dropping a bag of meth inside Aberdeen's Walmart. The case began on April 1st when Aberdeen officers were called to Walmart on a report of suspicious drug activity that eventually led to the arrest of 37-year-old Jeffrey Goebel of Rockingham. Upon arrival, officers were advised by staff members that the male subject, later identified as Goebel, had dropped a bag containing a white powdery substance inside the store. Officers were directed toward Goebel, where he was detained while the

0: in Richmond County. He was taken before the Richmond County magistrate and given a $5,000 secured bond. An Aberdeen man was arrested and held without bond after allegedly sending threatening messages to family members, including a photograph of himself pointing a weapon at an 8-year-old child, according to the Aberdeen Police Department. Aberdeen police said officers responded just before midnight on June 23rd to a home beside the Glenlaw neighborhood following a report of a domestic disturbance and threats of violence. When the officers arrived, they spoke with multiple adult women and an 8-year-old child. The suspect, identified as Thomas Bringer, 50, of Aberdeen, had already left the scene, according to police. Authorities said the woman provided officers with messages in which Ringer allegedly threatened to kill them. Police also said Ringer allegedly sent a photograph showing himself holding a weapon and pointing it toward a child in a threatening manner. Images were accompanied by additional threatening messages directed at the child and other family members, according to the investigators. Based on the investigation, warrants were obtained charging Ringer with felony malicious assault in secret, misdemeanor crime and domestic violence, misdemeanor assault on a child under 12, child abuse, and communicating threats. Police said officers were initially unable to locate Ringer. Then on June 24th, he was found by the Richmond County Sheriff's Office and taken into custody. He was transported to the Moore County line, where Aberdeen investigators assumed custody before taking him before a Moore County magistrate. And that's your latest Sand Hills news. If you need, of course, more information, just head on over to sandhillsentinel.com to retrieve it. It's 7:19.
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0: 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The World Cup games on Telemundo, Fox, and Peacock. Brazil versus Japan at 1 p.m. Eastern. Germany versus Paraguay at 4:30. Netherlands takes on Morocco at 9 p.m. On other new channels, the 2-hour special Disney Celebrates America, The Pursuit of Happiness, will appear at 8 p.m. on ABC. Will Reeves and Deborah Roberts will visit Disneyland and Disney World to share stories of America's first. On NBC, American Ninja Warrior will appear at 9 p.m. It's the Eastern Regional Qualifiers. The series premiere of Adventure Time Side Quests will be on Disney Plus, and all the late night shows are repeats. It's 7:20. Here comes your sports.
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3: NCN Sports, I'm Craig Green. The Hornets pull off a big trade on Sunday, sending Miles Bridges to the Suns in exchange for a future first-round pick, Royce O'Neal, and former Duke star Grayson Allen. Bridges averaged 17 points and 5 rebounds per game during the season for the Hornets. The Yankees and Red Sox in Boston was a wild one.
4: 1-1. Line to right, nobody home. The Red Sox somehow find a way against the Yankees.
3: Courtesy of NBC, Boston gets an RBI single from Jaron Duran to walk it off on the Bronx Bombers 5-4 to the Red Sox. They sweep the weekend series over the Yankees. Elsewhere on the diamond, the Nationals beat the Orioles 6-4, Rangers over the Blue Jays 3-2, the Rays over the Diamondbacks 5-1, Astros beat the Tigers 7-5, Guardians over the Mariners 6-5, and the Cubbies beat the Brewers 4-3 in 10 innings. The PGA Travelers Championship is headed to a Monday playoff. Play was suspended on Sunday due to rain after Scottie Scheffler drained a putt on the 18th hole to force overtime. The playoff begins this morning. The winner of the NASCAR Toyota Save Mart 350 is Shane Van Gisbergen.
5: This week aside, I feel like our car is getting better and better. And Watkins Glen, my car was unreal this year. And I think last week, we had an amazing car once the track rubbed it in. So, yeah. Hopefully we just keep improving as well, and we try and stay at the level we're at.
3: With the win, Shane becomes the winningest active driver on both road and street courses. High drama at the World Cup in Los Angeles between South Africa and Canada in the round of 32.
6: Now this would be a lovely time to score a goal if you're Canadian. Schaffelberg

0: by Ocon on the strike from Eustachio!
1: Courtesy of Fox, Stephen Eustachio scored in stoppage time to push Canada through to the round of 16. South Africa 0, Canada 1. 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
1: On Monday, the World Cup round of 32 continues. At 1 o'clock, Japan takes on Brazil in Houston, Germany versus Paraguay at 4:30 in Foxborough, and at 9 o'clock, it's the Netherlands and Morocco in Mexico. The U.S. plays Bosnia and Herzegovina on Wednesday. On the MLB schedule, the Orioles host the White Sox at 6:30, three games at 7 o'clock, the Nationals at the Red Sox, Yankees, Tigers, and Mets, Blue Jays. On the West Coast, it's Dodgers, Athletics, and Giants at the Diamondbacks, both at 9:40. The Buffalo Bills have announced they will not honor O.J. Simpson at their new Highmark Stadium's family circle. The Bills president of business operations, Pete Gelly, said in a statement that Simpson, given his legal issues, is not a fit for what the team is looking for when honoring legendary players. Craig Green, NCN Sports.
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14: Sunny skies and humid conditions today as we reach for a high of 91 degrees. Then tonight, clear sky, 70 is as low as we'll go. For Tuesday, a little reprieve from all the humidity. It'll back down some. Look for sunny skies, 92 for a high. Tuesday night, clear, 69. Wednesday, the humidity returns. Sunny skies, 95 for a high. And Thursday, more sunshine, hot and humid, 99 for a high. I'm Steve Leader Adams in the Weather Center.
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0: 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Welcome back to the most listened to program in all of the Sandhills. It's time once again for Mornings with the Leader Man. I am Steve Leader Adams, along with Colonel, retired Marine Colonel Jeff Drummond. Good morning, Colonel.
1: Oh, yeah, good morning, Moore County. Yeah, a little gray, dingy, overcast, depressing, you know, just like the communist plan for America. So, yeah, get out and enjoy your day.
0: 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Or you can get it off of most streaming services. But if you go to our website, go to the upper right-hand corner of our page where it says On the Air, Listen Live. Hit that icon and follow the instructions, and you're listening pretty much that quick. Weather for us today here in the Sand Hills area. Let's see here. For today, mostly sunny. It's going to be muggy, too. High of 91 tonight. Clear skies, 74 low. Tomorrow, the dew point's back down, so it'll be a little less muggy. Sunny with a high of 92. Tuesday night, clear and 69. Wednesday, mugginess returns. Sunny with a high of 95. Thursday, sunny with hot with a high of 99. Friday, the mugginess backs down for a day, but the temperature shoots up to 99 for a high. And then for Saturday, for July the 4th, it's just going to be hot and humid. And please don't forget those pads. Sunny, hot, 102 for a high. Right now around the Sand Hills, winds are from the north at 6, pressure 30.04, dew point 73. Humidity is maxed out at 100%. We have mostly overcast sky, 73 degrees currently here at Talk 97.3 FM, 104.1 FM, and 990 AM WEEB.

0: All right, little New York City, doing fine now. 7:37 on this Monday. Glad to have you along. Glad you made us part of your day. Our job is to whip the masses to a frenzy. So shall we get started? Let's see. All right. Let's see here. Get up here, please. Some people get all desperate and everything when they go to steal stuff. Case in point, a man in Florida is on the run after trying to steal steak and briskets from the grocery store by shoving them down his pants. Not an original idea, but here's the owner of the store talking about what he witnessed.
1: Pants. I think they're like made for stealing. You know, he has them blocked at the bottom so it doesn't go through. Came over here, looked around to see if anybody was looking, and he shoved it in his pants. They ended up going across the street to Publix. One of my employees was on break and saw all the rest of the stuff that he had.
2: Brisket, wine.
1: Called the cops, and we got everything back. He ran off after we got the stuff back. By the time the cops got there, he was gone. But they have a good description. They have the video, and I'm sure he's on foot somewhere.
3: I hope they didn't put that back on the shelf after it had been down his pants.
0: I hope not. But you never know in today's world.
3: Well, yeah, we got the stuff back. Okay, what are you going to do with it?
0: Write it off. Write it off. That means you and I get to pay for it.
3: Yeah, right.
0: A giraffe got lost, was located after being on the loose for several days in Texas. It was located about 4 miles from home after she escaped from an area ranch. Here is Sheriff Nathan Johnson talking about this dastardly deed.
4: We have located her. She's fat and happy and safe. She just decided to go on a little fling and had a bit of a catch-me-if-you-can attitude there for a minute. But we've located her. She's safe, and we will be happy to update everybody at the Welcome Home Gracie party.
0: And it seems like she must have dined well while she was out. She gained, I think, 4 pounds. But it's better than losing. Mental health counselor says he's found a better way to treat his male clients. And he posted about it on TikTok. Here's what he said.
5: I'd had enough of guys canceling their first therapy appointment without even showing up. I'm a licensed associate mental health counselor, and here's what I figured out. It's not that men don't want help. It's that the second they picture themselves sitting in a stale office across from a stranger being asked about their feelings, something in them just shuts down. So I removed the couch. I work with men now in a golf simulator. Same licensed counseling, just a completely different environment. When a man is focused on his swing, his guard comes down. The conversation happens naturally. He doesn't feel like a patient. He feels like himself.
0: Okay, you say so.
3: I'm sure that would work down here for the myriad golfers that hang around, but that's not going to work for everybody.
0: No.
3: You might get a golf club upside of the head if he's not careful.
0: Probably so. All right, at the box office, Supergirl open.
3: See if he could take me to the pistol or rifle range.
0: Yeah.
3: That would work.
0: Get a 38 upside the head.
3: Yeah, I'm betting he wouldn't do that.
0: Supergirl opened at the box office this weekend. From the previews I saw, she doesn't look like the right part. Maybe I have a preconceived notion of what it should look like, but she's just a youngin'. Anyway, the animated doll looked better. Anyway, it opened this weekend. Pastor broke the record for the longest speech. These are just a couple of the so-called best jokes from the weekend, Unique Boys.
6: It opened Supergirl, perfect for the 4th of July. It won. Yeah, big superhero. Another superhero movie opened this week, but what's going on in Washington? Deadpool. Whoever's considering awarding the world record for longest continuous speech to Mississippi pastor Matt Olson, who delivered a sermon lasting 96 hours, has to admit they never asked their wife after a glass of wine, how was your day? Not to diminish your feat, Pastor Olson, but at least you allowed bathroom breaks. Someone has to ask the guy at a California campground who dropped his sunglasses into a toilet, tried to retrieve them, fell down into the toilet, and had to be rescued by firefighters, How mad were you when you finally got back to the campsite and somebody said, what'd you do, fall in?
3: That's funny. Yeah, you know, I get there probably aren't many of those kind of facilities around anymore, but you drop something in there, man, it's gone. Yeah, I don't know what you're thinking about.
0: Yeah.
3: He's lucky he didn't die because, you know, you fall down there, lack of oxygen. You know, you're down there with the various gases, and that'll kill you quick.
0: Well, July 4th is extra special this year. Of course, it's the 250th birthday of the United States of America in celebration. Let's hear from some of our founding fathers, shall we?
7: We wanted freedom when I wrote this. We didn't let it go away.
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1: I don't know if you remember or not, as a kid, getting a tetanus shot and how it would make your elbow joint just stiff as a board. It hurt like crazy to bend it. So you carried it around in a sling because it really hurt. But you don't remember those wonderful days, huh?
4: No, I remember those wonderful days. I don't remember a tetanus shot stiffening my elbow.
1: Maybe they perfected it by the time you got it.
4: I don't know.
1: Anyway, it was a...
4: It wouldn't have been that much different. I don't know. Maybe it did. I just don't remember it being a big bother.
1: I remember it was given by the government back then. So... That might be half of it. They didn't care. You might have gotten it from a private doctor who might have cared. Who knows?
4: Don't remember that. I remember drinking out of a hose. I think I was smart enough to, you turn the water on and let the water run for a little bit so you're not...
1: drinking hose water.
4: Much. Exactly. You know, you're getting the fresh water out of the well. Of course, grew up with a well, so I wasn't drinking city water, which is trash. But
1: full of chemicals.
4: It was trash then, and it's trash now. So, if you got well water, I don't know. It varies from place to place. Our well, I was up in New Jersey, and. You know, the aquifer up there is quite large. It's one of the largest in the United States, but not the largest east of the Mississippi. I can't remember. But, and it's some of the purest water up there in South Jersey, central South Jersey, that you can find. So, I was just being lucky. And if you weren't, you were sucking water out of that water system in one of the towns up there, and that water was terrible.
1: Yeah. I remember the first time I saw bottled water for sale in the grocery store. I went, who in the hell would pay money for water in a bottle?
4: Well,
1: and now nobody will drink water except from a bottle.
4: Yeah, you could... remember, you could get it delivered. We had, we were right, like I said, South Jersey, in the Pine Barrens is where that one aquifer is. But the wells over at the farm where my grandfather worked were 780 some odd feet deep. And they would bottle that water and sell it.
1: Yeah.
4: And, man, that was some good water, man.
1: Yeah. Mother Nature has had plenty of feet to filter it.
4: Because if you you turn that tap on, and you live in town and you were drinking water out of a water system, that would gag. My cousins lived up in, I won't say the town because somebody will be upset if I say it. But, you'd go over their house, and you'd turn the water on and it was undrinkable. Couldn't drink it.
1: Yeah.
4: In fact, when they would come to visit us, they'd bring, my uncle would bring gallon jugs and fill them up out of, out of our tap from home because the water was so good. You know, he'd make the coffee and all that from water that he would get out at our place.
1: Right. All right, well, we now know what the news is, but we have to ask, what about the Not Headline News?
0: This is Not Headline News. Madonna says she no longer wants to pose nude. So, yes, she reads our comments. Gary Busey turns 82 today. Somehow. A Michigan woman pled guilty to using her lady area to sneak a bottle of wine into a prison. Don't ask where she kept the corkscrew. Tom Holland says some of the wildest fan theories about the new Spider-Man movie are true, especially the one about it being a cynical cash grab. And scientists say humans and apes laugh the same way, just not at anything produced by Byron Allen. This is Not Headline News.
1: In other Not Headline News, King Charles is moving out of Buckingham Palace. I'm not sure we should applaud a 77-year-old man for finally moving out of his mother's old house. John Bolton pled guilty to retaining classified information he stored it in his mustache. An asteroid came within 1.59 million miles of Earth over the weekend. How close is that? Well, it's closer than most shots on goal at the World Cup game. Okay, bad example. A new study shows teens who use cannabis face a greater risk of developing serious mental health conditions. And teens who never use cannabis face a greater risk of not being cool. They also risk exposure to dangerously high levels of Taco Bell.
4: Yeah, there's all the dope smoking stuff is a scam. Yeah. It's not good for you. Never was good for you. It's worse for you now than it was, 50, 60 years ago, because just like tobacco, smoking tobacco back in the day, 100, 200 years ago was bad, but now you have all the industrialization and you have all the genetically modified plants, et cetera, and, in modern times, smoking cigarettes was way worse for you because of that. They increased the tar and the nicotine and all that, and they've done the same with the dope. And, you're smoking dope that is, 10, 20, 30 times more hallucinogenic, et cetera, than it was, 50, 60 years ago. So, none of it was bad. All the smoking garbage is bad for
1: you. Another Not Headline News, a screening of Jaws will take place on the beach where it was filmed. Sadly, Jaws won't be there. Seems as though once he got famous, his head exploded. The lead singer, Blood, Sweat, and Tears, died at age 84, so now fans can just focus on the tears part. Britney Spears' sons made their runway debut at Paris Fashion Week. She wanted to be there, but then who would dance naked on Instagram? Dolly Parton opened her own truck stop in Tennessee. Counting Dollywood, that's two things she's famous for. Well, okay, four. And goals at this year's World Cup are on a record pace. Teams have been averaging a blistering negative one goals per game. And that's your Not Headline News. Right. A New York City woman named Marie Hung found a Rolex at an estate sale filled with closed down and forgotten businesses in the city. Now she's going through one by one to discover the favorite businesses of the woman who owned the Rolex. Come on and play radio with me now. Tired of windows, I could scream.
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5: 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Most popular items, the chocolate chip cookie. 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
9: I am so curious how all of these tied into our estate sale lady's life. Lucky for me, there are so many more cards, so we're going to keep getting to know her.
1: Okay. You remember this song from TV?
4: That was some soap opera or something, wasn't it?
1: In a way. What's old is new again. Warner Brothers is turning Dark Shadows.
4: Oh, Dark Shadows.
1: The gothic television soap opera from the 60s into an adult animated series. No time on when it will begin. That's the theme song. Dark Shadows aired daily on ABC from 1966 to 71. Notable actors who got their start on the show were Kate Jackson, Harvey Keitel, Marsha Mason, and Abe Vigoda. And in 2012, Warner Brothers produced the major motion picture Dark Shadows, directed by Tim Burton and starring Johnny Depp.
4: Okay, well, yeah, missed all of that. Glad I missed that movie.
1: Yeah, try not to scare you too early this morning.
4: 2012, they made a movie out of Dark Shadows.
1: Yeah.
4: Oh, dear.
1: All right. Anything else? All right, our comedian spotlight this morning will go to... No, I don't want that, don't want that, don't want that. Here we go. Ryan Hamilton.
10: We have a big parade every year on the 4th of July. It's the biggest event in my town every year. There are 500 people in the parade and 500 people who are watching the parade. We have exactly enough people to have a parade. If someone stays home, they're kind of ruining the parade. Here's what I love about the parade is after it's over, nobody leaves. Nobody has anywhere to go. There's only one suitable street in my town for a parade. And when the parade gets out of town, it doesn't know what to do either. And there's this moment of confusion. And then it just flips around and it comes back. And everybody just watches the other side of the parade again.
1: Okay. Supposed to be funny. Fell a little short. Well, let's check this out.
11: And now it's time for
12: random facts.
1: 1, 2, 3, 4. Alrighty, our random facts for today may be a spare. The 4-second rule is the amount of time that the average internet user will wait for a page to load before leaving and going to another site. Before he was president, James Garfield came up with a proof of the Pythagorean theorem that was published in an educational journal. He's the only president to have contributed anything original to mathematics.
4: Great.
1: Let's see. Viagra was initially developed to help relieve pain from spasms in the coronary arteries. It didn't work, but in the test, the researchers observed the sexual side effects and quickly made it into a billion-dollar business. And everyone in North Korea named Kim Jong-un had to legally change their name once he took power because it's illegal to have the same name of the supreme leader.
4: The supreme gnome?
1: Yeah. All right, 8 o'clock, we'll be back. Sunny skies and humid conditions today as we reach for a high of 91 degrees. Then tonight, clear skies, 70 is as low as we'll go. For Tuesday, a little reprieve from all the humidity to back down some. Look for sunny skies, 92 for a high. Tuesday night, clear 69. Wednesday, the humidity returns. Sunny skies, 95 for a high. And Thursday, more sunshine, hot and humid, 99 for a high. I'm Steve Leader Adams in the Weather Center.
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14: Ready news this hour from Town Hall. I'm Rich Thomason.
7: property is lost along with at least four lives as torrential rains bring devastating flooding to a wide swath of Kentucky, where Governor Andy Beshear has issued an emergency declaration. Flooding in Tennessee as well has claimed at least one life in that state. The East is bracing for dangerously high temperatures this week, extending on into the holiday weekend. Three firefighters are dead, two others injured, battling massive wildfires burning along the Colorado-Utah border. The U.S. and Iran reportedly agreeing to stand down after exchanging fire over the past few days.
12: This back-and-forth violence stems from disagreements over the Strait of Hormuz. That's the strategic waterway used to transport oil from the Persian Gulf to international markets. The U.S. says that under the interim deal, the strait is supposed to be open to international shipping. Iran closed the strait during the war, and it's trying to retain some control there as leverage in these ongoing ceasefire talks.
7: Correspondent Joe Fetterman, the earthquake death toll in Venezuela now tops 1,400. Thousands still unaccounted for as search, rescue, and recovery crews continue their work amid the rubble.
14: The walls outside hospitals in Caracas are slowly filling up with pictures of the missing. By the hour, families stack up more photos, desperately looking for information about their loved ones. The morgue in the capital is overwhelmed, and as more bodies are brought in, there is simply not enough space to store them, even until they can be identified and returned.
7: 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On Wall Street this morning, the Dow futures 277 points higher. NASDAQ futures up 358. 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
7: An aviation disaster in the Mideast, cause unknown.
16: A helicopter crash in Saudi Arabia has killed all 14 people on board. The Saudi Ministry of Energy says the accident took place Sunday morning in the Saudi town of Ras Tanura. Everyone killed was a Saudi national. The helicopter belonged to Aramco, the world's largest oil company. Meanwhile, Saudi officials are investigating the cause of the crash.
7: Correspondent Andrew Stewart. Skydiving plane crash in northeastern France over the weekend killed all 11 people on board the plane. Authorities say the aircraft suffered a malfunction, fell almost vertically after taking off on Saturday. The dead include five parachuting instructors, five novice jumpers, and the pilot. And some of the victims' families witnessed the aircraft falling. The crash happened on the edge of a built-up area near the airfield. News and analysis at Town Hall. com. Mississippi has a new illegal immigration law.
17: A law to take effect Wednesday in Mississippi authorizes the state's Department of Public Safety to compile a list of all immigrants in the U.S. illegally who are living in the state. The law says the department may use all reasonable, lawful investigative means available to determine the number and identities of those immigrants, including country of origin, any criminal history, and the date, location, and status of deportation proceedings. Republican State Senator Angela Hill, who sponsored the measure, says states have a right and obligation to help the U.S. government in discouraging illegal immigration. I'm Donna Water.
7: China has imposed new export controls on 40 Japanese companies. It says they're contributing to the country's remilitarization. 20 Japanese entities, including multiple divisions of Mitsubishi Corporation, have been placed on a strict export restriction list. More on these stories, townhall.com.
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27: MCI News, I'm Mike Raley. North Carolina Republican Senator Tom Tillis says the Save America Act will not be implemented in time for this election.
28: Does any rational person who's ever had any experience with implementing election law really think that it's possible to have all that in place in time for this election?
27: Correspondent Joseph Fetterman reports on the latest in negotiations between the U.S. and Iran.
29: It's only been a week since Vice President J.D. Vance wrapped up his meetings with Iran, but already the preliminary agreement meant to wind down the war appears to be unraveling. President Donald Trump has ordered a series of American airstrikes on Iranian targets in response to an Iranian attack on an oil tanker in the Persian Gulf, but Iran has answered with additional attacks on Kuwait and Bahrain.
27: Correspondent Aya Bajami reports on new polling on America's pride in their country.
30: An AP NORC poll finds Americans' pride in the U.S. on several key attributes has dropped since 2017. That includes pride in the nation's military and its political influence around the world. Much of the declining positivity comes from Democrats.
27: The community at Iglesia Cristiana de Cary is collecting emergency supplies in Wake County for those affected by the Venezuelan earthquakes. Pastor Alicia Hernandez tells ABC 11.
0: Emotionally, these people are bitter right now. I was with a brother this morning from Venezuela. His family lost it all. And so he was crying. He was broken.
27: Local officials and residents are urging beachgoers to stay away from the water near the New River Inlet at North Topsail Beach. North Topsail Beach Police Chief Andrew Page tells WWAY even strong swimmers are no match for the inlet's fast-moving current.
1: Yeah, we always try to convey to people is that the ocean, it's not a swimming pool. It's not even a river.
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2: 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Sally Kornbluth, MIT president, is sharing why basic research matters far beyond the lab.
3: Some of the biggest breakthroughs in modern life began with scientists at universities asking big questions for the sake of deeper understanding. 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
27: Correspondent Julie Walker reports France records around 1,000 additional deaths as extreme heat sets European record.
4: France is reporting around 1,000 additional deaths during last week's record-breaking heat wave. The heat wave also sparking wildfires in Germany in areas contaminated with World War II ammunition, complicating firefighting efforts. In Berlin, police had to use water cannons to cool down crowds in Sweden.
27: A new Mississippi law takes effect on Wednesday that targets immigrants illegally living in the state. Donna Water has that.
17: A law to take effect Wednesday in Mississippi authorizes the state's Department of Public Safety to compile a list of all immigrants in the U.S. illegally who are living in the state. The law says the department may use all reasonable, lawful investigative means available to determine the number and identities of those immigrants, including country of origin, any criminal history, and the date, location, and status of deportation proceedings. Immigrant advocates fear the law could become a new tactic to target immigrants.
27: A temporary curfew is now in effect in Greenville. It comes after multiple fights led to businesses closing early. On Saturday night, for instance, officials approached crowds of people asking for IDs. Video from last weekend showed fights involving teenagers at night in the downtown area. A Harnett County woman is behind bars on a murder charge after deputies say she stabbed and killed her neighbor. Investigators say 68-year-old Victoria Young was found with multiple stab wounds at a home on Duvall Lane in Barbecue Community just after 9 a.m. She died later at the hospital. Authorities arrested 47-year-old Lisa Ann Avecito. Mike Rayley, NCI News.
5: 4th of July is going to be hot and humid. Look for a high of 102. But until then, let's start with today. Mostly sunny skies, humid, high of 91 degrees. Then tonight, clear skies, 70. For Tuesday, we back off the humidity a little bit. Sunshine, 92 degrees. Wednesday, more sunshine, 95 degrees. But the humidity returns. And Thursday, sunny and hot, high of 99. I'm Steve Leader Adams in the Weather Center. Right now here in the Sand Hills area, we have mostly cloudy skies, 74 degrees. Humidity maxed at 100%, dew point at 74. Winds are north-northeast at 8, and pressure is 30.07. It is 8:15 straight up. Let's take a look at your Sand Hills news for this Monday morning. The Southern Pines Police Department is investigating Saturday's shooting that left a person with two gunshot wounds. The shooting occurred after 4 p.m. near West Pennsylvania Avenue and North Stevens Street. According to the official on scene, one person was transported to the hospital in stable, non-life-threatening condition after sustaining two gunshot wounds to the leg. The West Pennsylvania Avenue Bridge was initially closed to traffic after first responders worked the scene and police investigated, but has since been reopened. A man is facing a felony drug charge after allegedly dropping a bag of meth inside an Aberdeen Walmart. The case began back on April 1st when Aberdeen officers were called to Walmart on a report of a suspicious drug activity and eventually led to the arrest of 37-year-old Jeffrey Goble of Rockingham. Upon arrival, officers were advised by staff members that a male subject, later identified as Goble, had dropped a bag containing a white powdery substance inside the store. Officers were directed toward Goble, where he was detained and the incident investigated. Officers were able to review video surveillance and confirm the substance was his from the event. The suspected narcotics seized were submitted to the North Carolina State Crime Lab for testing. On June 19th, the results were returned and confirmed the presence of methamphetamine. On June 25th, officers obtained a warrant for Goble for felony possession of methamphetamines. They also coordinated with the Richmond County Sheriff's Office, who located him in Richmond County. Goble was taken before the Richmond County Magistrate, given a $5,000 secured bond. Meanwhile, a Aberdeen man was arrested and held without bond after allegedly sending threatening messages to family members, including a photograph of himself pointing a weapon at an 8-year-old child, according to the police department. Aberdeen police said

0: said Ringo allegedly sent photographs showing himself holding a weapon and pointing it toward the child in a threatening manner. The image was accompanied by an additional threatening message directed at the child and other family members, according to the investigators. Based on the investigation, warrants were obtained, charging Ringer with felony malicious assault and secret misdemeanor crimes of domestic violence, assault on a child under 12, child abuse, and communicating threats. Police said officers were initially unable to locate Ringer. Then on June 24th, he was found by the Richmond County Sheriff's Office, taken into custody, and was transported to the Moore County line, where Aberdeen investigators assumed custody. And happening tonight on the TV.
1: TV tonight.
0: On the TV tonight, you got the World Cup games on Fox, Peacock, and Telemundo. Brazil versus Japan, Germany versus Paraguay, and Netherlands versus Morocco. A two-hour special also on Disney Celebrates America, The Pursuit of Happiness. That's at 8 p.m. on ABC. Will Reeves and Deborah Roberts do the visiting to Disneyland and Disney World. American Ninja Warriors take over NBC at 9 p.m. It will be the Eastern Regional Qualifiers and a series premiere of Adventure Time Side Quest on Disney Plus. The late night talk shows are all repeats. That's your latest Sand Hills news this morning from the Sand Hills Sentinel. And of course, if you need more information, just head on over to sandhillssentinel.com to get it. It is 8:19. Sports is next. Here on WEEB.
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3: NCN Sports, I'm Craig Green. The Hornets pull off a big trade on Sunday, sending Miles Bridges to the Suns in exchange for a future first-round pick, Royce O'Neal, and former Duke star Grayson Allen. Bridges averaged 17 points and 5 rebounds per game during the season for the Hornets. The Yankees and Red Sox in Boston was a wild one.
4: 1-1. Wow. Line to right, nobody holding the Red Sox. Somehow find a way against the Yankees.
3: Courtesy of NBC, Boston gets an RBI single from Jaron Duran to walk it off on the Bronx Bombers 5-4 to the Red Sox. They sweep the weekend series over the Yankees. Elsewhere on the diamond, the Nationals beat the Orioles 6-4, Rangers over the Blue Jays 3-2, the Rays over the Diamondbacks 5-1, Astros beat the Tigers 7-5, Guardians over the Mariners 6-5, and the Cubbies beat the Brewers 4-3 in 10 innings. The PGA Travelers Championship is headed to a Monday playoff. Play was suspended on Sunday due to rain after Scottie Scheffler drained a putt on the 18th hole to force overtime. The playoff begins this morning. The winner of the NASCAR Toyota Save Mart 350 is Shane Van Gisbergen.
5: This week aside, I feel like our car is getting better and better. And Watkins Glen, my car was unreal this year. And I think last week too, we had an amazing car once the track rubbed it in. So, yeah. Hopefully we just keep improving as well, and we try and stay at the level we're at.
3: With the win, Shane becomes the winningest active driver on both road and street courses. High drama at the World Cup in Los Angeles between South Africa and Canada in the round of 32.
6: Now this would be a lovely time to score a goal if you're Canadian. Schaffelberg, away by Ocon, on the strike from Eustachio!
3: Courtesy of Fox, Stephen Eustachio scored in stoppage time to push Canada through to the round of 16. South Africa 0, Canada 1. 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
1: On Monday, the World Cup round of 32 continues. At 1 o'clock, Japan takes on Brazil in Houston, Germany versus Paraguay at 4:30 in Foxborough, and at 9 o'clock, it's the Netherlands and Morocco in Mexico. The U.S. plays Bosnia and Herzegovina on Wednesday. On the MLB schedule, the Orioles host the White Sox at 6:30, three games at 7 o'clock, the Nationals at the Red Sox, Yankees, Tigers, and Mets, Blue Jays. On the West Coast, it's Dodgers, Athletics, and Giants at the Diamondbacks, both at 9:40. The Buffalo Bills have announced they will not honor O.J. Simpson at their new Highmark Stadium's family circle. The Bills president of business operations, Pete Gelly, said in a statement that Simpson, given his legal issues, is not a fit for what the team is looking for when honoring legendary players. Craig Green, NCN Sports.
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7: Sunny skies and humid conditions today as we reach for a high of 91 degrees. Then tonight, clear skies, 70 is as low as we'll go. For Tuesday, a little reprieve from all the humidity to back down some. Look for sunny skies, 92 for a high. Tuesday night, clear, 69. Wednesday, the humidity returns. Sunny skies, 95 for a high. And Thursday, more sunshine, hot and humid, 99 for a high. I'm Steve Leader Adams in the Weather Center.
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0: 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Welcome back to the most listened to program in all of the Sandhills. Time once again for Mornings with the Leader Man. I am Steve Leader Adams, along with the Colonel, retired Marine Colonel Jeff Drummond. Good morning, Colonel.
1: Oh, good morning, Moore County. Yeah, still gray, overcast, depressing. Just like a communist Democrat and, you know, whatever. So, yeah, get out and try and enjoy your day.
0: 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Also, many streaming services carry us, so just if you're hooked to one of those, just put in our call letters, WEEB, and you should be in business. Weather for us today here in the Sand Hills area. Let's see here. For today, it's going to be hot and humid. That's much I can tell you right off the bat. Sunny with a high of 91 today. Then tonight, clear skies, 70 for your low. Tomorrow, humidity backs off a little bit. Sunny with a high of 92. For Wednesday, sunshine 95, Thursday, sunny 99, Friday, sunshine hot 99, Saturday for 4th of July, chance of a shower or thunderstorm, no, I take the bad day, Sunday, sunny and hot, humidity will be there, 102 for your high, and that is the real temperature, not the feel like. I hate to think what that's going to be like. For Sunday, a chance of a shower or thunderstorm, sunny and hot, with a high of 99. Right now, around the Sand Hills, winds are from the north-northeast at 8. Humidity is 100%, dew point 74, pressure 30.07. We have cloudy skies and 74 degrees currently here at Talk 97.3 FM, 104.1 FM, and 990 AM, WEEB. Now it's saying it's partly sunny and 75. Big change there. All right. 7:37 on this Monday. Glad you made us a part of your day. We hope we will not disappoint. You know, the holiday coming up and questions arise as to what we should be grilling or not grilling on the grill, for example. AI uncovered a Bloomberg article that had professional chefs list foods that you should never cook on the grill. And one of them is burgers. Believe it or not, their argument is that the fat drips down, the outside doesn't get caramelized, and you lose all the flavor. You're supposed to use a planka. And our resident chef here can tell us what a planka is.
1: A planka.
0: Yeah, you looked it up, remember?
1: Oh, that thing. Yeah, it looks like a big griddle, you know. Yeah, you know, you go to
0: flat
1: the
0: grill.
1: Yeah, instead of the little bars, you know, with the fat dripping through, as they say, it's just a big flat piece of iron. Looks like a big frying pan.
0: All right.
1: So, I don't know. I've never used one of those on a grill. You know, do what you want. People are going to grill. I know when I was a kid, mother used to wrap the grill with aluminum foil. So I don't know. You know, lots of ways to grill. I'm not going to tell anybody how to grill. AI, yeah, that's your first.
0: Well, it says the 4th of July is all about freedom, so do what you want. Another thing that shouldn't be grilled, filet mignon. It doesn't have enough fat for the grill. And they're usually pretty thick, so it's hard to cook them the way you want them when you're using a flame.
1: Yeah, I've never, you know, for outside grilling, I don't think I've ever seen anybody do a filet mignon on a grill.
0: All right.
1: So, I don't know. I'm sure somebody's done it or somebody does it. They probably wrap it in bacon. I mean, that's why you do a fillet with a bacon wrap around it. Okay, whatever.
0: Also, a pizza. Most grills don't cook very evenly, so it's hard to get the toppings to cook right. If you do try it, though, use aluminum foil or a pizza stone. Otherwise, you might have a tough time scraping it off the grill.
1: Well, all right. I'm sure somebody listening has made a pizza on a grill. Well, good on you. I've never seen that. Don't ever want to see it. Uh-huh. That's why you put a pizza in an oven.
0: Yeah.
1: Not on a grill.
0: Most types of fish, including salmon, it tends to do better if you cook it on low heat, and with really flaky fish, the smoke hides all the flavor. Swordfish and tuna do pretty well on the grill, however.
1: Yeah, I've seen people grill the various fish.
0: Yeah.
1: Usually, again, with some aluminum foil wrapped around it, and they flip it over. I don't know. I've seen it done. I don't do it.
0: Pork chops, the other white meat. Again, you lose all the delicious fat, so they are better cooked in a pan. Shish kebabs, they actually are okay on the grill, but not the way most people do them. Vegetables tend to cook faster than meat, so don't put everything on the same skewer. Put meat on one and vegetables on the other. And back to AI, melty cheeses. ChatGPT notes that the softer cheeses and processed types like American will just melt through the grate, and you can make it work. You can make it work like a burger if you really want to flip the scrape. Doesn't make sense here. If you want to flip the script on the list, that'll make sense.
1: Well, you do the burger. And then you put your cheese on it, whatever you like. I mean, people have all kinds of different cheeses they put on there. And you know,
0: people, flip before you put it on.
1: People
0: there.
1: Know which ones melt, you know, fast and which ones don't, etc. You cook the burger first, you don't. Okay, I don't understand what you're saying there, but you know, in fact, a lot of places, you know, they got the burgers, take them off the grill, and then put the cheese on. Lots of ways to do this stuff, people. So, you know, everybody's got their favorite grilling. Continue. That's all I can say. do what you've been doing.
0: And what is the ugliest car you've ever seen? Obviously, it's up to the personal preference, but there are some everyone agrees on.
1: It's a Matador.
0: According to the internet, here are the ugliest cars ever made. A Tesla Cybertruck. They are pretty ugly.
1: Okay, if we're talking recent cars, I guess. I mean, I don't know. It's technology. So, you know, it's a transitional vehicle, really.
0: The Toyota Prius?
1: Priuses are ugly, still ugly, junk, and you know, good on you if you drive around in a Prius.
0: Okay.
1: Just stay away from me.
0: This one I definitely agree on. The AMC Pacer.
1: Pacer was ugly.
0: Looks like a bug.
1: Matador was ugly. Matador was worse than a Pacer.
0: The Ford Crown Vic.
1: Crown Victoria. Which one? Which year?
0: Ford Crown Vic. Family Truckster. Picture Chevy Chase driving it on vacation while Holiday Road is playing.
1: But that was a made-up vehicle, though.
0: The Chevy Lumina van. It's so pointy.
1: I don't know what that really looks like.
0: And lastly, the Nissan Cube is so cubey.
1: Oh, that little square thing.
0: Yeah, that little junk.
1: There's a couple of them riding around looking like that now, but... I don't know. The AMC family of cars, man, they had some ugly ones. And I disagree. The Pacer was not the ugliest. It was the Matador. You'll have to look it up, man. That was I don't even know they built that for more than a couple of years. That was an awful car. I just remember the commercial. It's a Matador.
0: Let's see. Anything else here? Okay, we'll try this one. Let's see. five of the things society expects women to do that makes their lives miserable. Drive the minivan while their husband gets the car, the cool car. Kiss boo-boos. Attend events that are supposed to be fun while wearing five-inch heels and are anything but fun. Act impressed when their man opens a tight jar. Always write the lunchbox note. Well, if he opens a tight jar, he should be a little impressed. You couldn't do it, so he had to do it. Always write, let's see, pop breast milk at work. That ain't cool. Make do with whatever the name of Scarlett Johansson character is while guys get the rest of the Avengers. That don't make sense. And lastly, have Elon Musk babies. Not cool for women. All right. Some things we need to know today so we don't sound stupid. Let me get it up here. You'll have to wait for that Shrek prequel called Donkey until 2028.
1: Good.
0: It'll be about the character before he met Shrek. Soccer star Lucas Trejo's wife and two children found dead after a 72-hour search amid the earthquakes in Venezuela. Additionally, soccer player Hector Bello's wife, Andrea, died while shielding their 20-month-old baby during the twin earthquakes.
1: Yeah, that's a real tragedy down there in Venezuela. Tens and tens of thousands of people are dead. And, you know, I guess they're already starting to pick apart all the construction codes and things like that, the really, really lousy construction of some of those buildings is coming to light. And it's bad. That's what you get with the socialist communists. You're going to get shortcuts and graft, and, you know, you're going to get it anyway, no matter what. But that's the norm in communism, and that's what you had down there.
0: Hasbro, which owns the Peppa Pig brand, is getting flack for requiring their child actors to sign over their voices to AI. Child advocates say kids are too young to sign over rights to their voices or images indefinitely. If they refuse, however, they risk losing out on business opportunities, maybe residuals.
1: Well, it's always been the child actor thing. Since it's all started, kids have been abused and taken advantage of in Hollywood and you know, your various media things, for ages. This is nothing new.
0: Mm-hmm.
1: I don't know. I don't have an answer for it. I don't pay attention to it too much. But, yeah, when you have a six-year-old kid that's doing a voiceover for a cartoon or whatever, it's just bad. You got cases where mom and dad are taking them for a ride and stealing all the money from them. I mean, it's just bad all the way around. I don't know. I don't know what you're supposed to do for it.
0: No. You may have heard rumors about Millie Bobby Brown and David Harbour feuding on the set of Stranger Things, but they must be getting along well enough since they're starring as a father-daughter duo in a new Netflix series. After almost 10 years together, Courtney Cox has split from Snow Patrol's Johnny McDade.
1: Okay. That's the second. Who was the first one? You're just talking about somebody.
0: Courtney Cox.
1: Feuding before her. There's two that I don't know and don't care about. And, you know.
0: Up in Homer, Alaska, a guy had just finished grocery shopping, pushed his cart out to his car and turned to unlock it when a bald eagle swooped down and flew off with the rack of ribs that had been that he had designated for his barbecue.
1: Yeah, well, I'm sure.
0: Welcome to Alaska.
1: I'm sure the bald eagle will barbecue them better than he will. So, spare ribs, are they proper? Are they supposed to be barbecued and put on a grill? Or I don't know. I'm sure the bald eagle will enjoy them.
0: Ellen Weston, an actor, writer, and producer known for her roles on Get Smart and several soap operas, has died at the age of 87.
1: It's going back a ways. Get Smart.
0: Yeah. We're not making this up. There used to be a phone number that you could call to get the correct time of day and current temperature. I remember those days. The time and temperature number.
1: Yeah, yeah.
0: Because didn't have the internet and smartphones or watches, and not everybody had a thermometer at home.
1: Or you could look at your watch and check the thermometer in your window and do it that way.
0: I remember it was Raleigh Savings and Loan in Raleigh. It was, here's your time and temperature from Raleigh Savings and Loan. Time, temperature, Jelly Roll, soon to be ex Bonnie Zoe, is describing their marriage as a 10-year stay in prison.
1: Hmm.
0: They always get nicer when they break up, huh?
1: Yeah, I thought they were getting along or something. Yeah. I just saw some article on those two clowns. I don't know. It looked like they deserved each other. I don't know.
0: Well, he lost a bunch of weight, went from 500 down to, he's sitting in the 200 range somewhere. Harold Wheeler, who worked for 17 seasons on the hit show Dancing with the Stars as a musical director, died last Wednesday at his home in L.A. at the age of 82. Much too young to be dying. As of Thursday, 3.6 million had taken in World Cup games in North America, beating the previous record. When all of the games have been played, there's going to be one monster new number for a new record. Kind of did this earlier. King Charles announced that he and Camilla will not be living in Buckingham Palace after its current $487 million makeover, so that the public can have better access to the historic site.
1: Where are they going to move to, Haiti?
0: Who knows? I guess a feed barn for her. A horse barn. An extreme fire hazard in Utah has resulted in a statewide ban on fireworks. However, they are allowing local leaders to designate safe zones where fireworks can be used. Lionel Richie canceled his two shows over the weekend, but is planning to be on stage in Pittsburgh tomorrow night along with Earth, Wind, and Fire.
1: Earth, Wind, and Fire and Lionel Richie. There you go. Yeah, they go together.
0: Yeah, I believe a breathing problem. And a
1: bunch of 80-year-olds hacking away on the stage.
0: Yeah.
1: Okay.
0: Well, you can't fault him for trying to bang out a living there.
1: Well, I don't know. After a while, you kind of wonder.
0: Astronomers say they have discovered a new planet the size of Jupiter. Oh, really? But because they're mostly composed of helium hydrogen, they actually weigh less than cotton candy. It's 1,100 light years from Earth.
1: Oh, all right. I was going to say, where has it been hiding? But all right, fine.
0: It's not in our orbit.
1: Yeah. Well, let's send Mendami. He should be the first to land on that planet.
0: He can tax it. Yeah. Congrats to Warren, Michigan, which has been named the number one worst city in the U.S. for bed bugs. They estimate one in every 59 beds in the city is infested. For that matter, the Canadian company that did the research says Michigan is the number one state for bed bugs, which is one in every 57 beds being infested.
1: Okay.
0: Mm-hmm.
1: How much did we spend on that study?
0: I don't know, but I think they just can't find enough places to throw money away. Today's a possible question. I'm going to make it a lot easier. You will get a reduction in anxiety and depression if you are sitting in a rocking chair. What percentage of reduction will you get?
1: Sitting in a rocking chair, I don't know, 50%.
0: Well, that's a safe answer, but it's 20%.
1: Okay. I'll go buy a rocker and sit in it.
0: They are fun at the restaurant if you got to wait a long time. Rock back and forth, back and forth. They got them at the Angus Barn. What percentage of people say their phone is the item they most use or use the most often in the kitchen?
1: Their phone is the item they use most in the kitchen?
0: Well, what percentage of people say that?
1: Oh, I don't know. It probably varies by age, 20%.
0: Right on the button, 20%. And how many times a day does the average person check the time?
1: Oh, I don't know. I'm not a good one for that because I don't check the time at all. Except first thing in the morning, and that's it. And then I check it like twice a day. Is it bedtime?
0: Yeah.
1: Time to get up. And it's time to
0: get
1: up.
0: Carson came on, go to bed.
1: It's time to get up with my eyes open. So that's it.
0: Or you hear reveille.
1: No more. None of that.
0: I mean, that didn't go off in your head silently?
1: Nope.
0: Okay. Well, how many times a day do you think the average person checks the time?
1: 30, 40, 50, 100.
0: 100. 100 times a day. That's like asking, Daddy, are we there yet? Are we there yet? Are we there
1: yet? Well, if you're working, then you know, if you're actually working and you have a job and you're conscientious at it and you've got things to do and timelines to keep, yeah, you're probably checking your time quite a bit. You know, if you're just hanging about, no, you're not checking time.
0: What percentage of parents say they would rather have a cavity filled than pack their kids' lunches every day?
1: 100%.
0: Try again.
1: I don't know, 50%.
0: 20%.
1: 20%.
0: Yeah. I guess the rest of them rather have a root canal.
1: Well, we won't get into that. But, yeah, I don't know. I always had a packed lunch, and that stemmed. I had an older brother, and, school lunch, hey, don't have time for the, and my mother gave him, the 25 cents or whatever it was for the school lunch. And he got so sick because whatever they fed the kids that day was awful.
0: Yeah.
1: And
0: liver?
1: Yeah, I don't know what it was. About half the kids ate the stuff and got sick, and we never bought a school lunch again.
0: Oh, wow. Bang. Yeah, I could not stand liver. That was the only day I brown bagged it. All right, well, thank you, Colonel. And so it goes for this Monday. Have yourself a great, safe day. We'll see you back bright and early tomorrow, 7 to 9, for a titillating Tuesday. Until then, be sure to support the advertisers you hear on WEEB, which you know that 63% of all people tuned to the radio right now are tuned to talk radio. 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Only 35% of those tuned to broadcast radio are listening to music. 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Give us a call here at WEEB and let us prove it to you. All right, that's it for us. The leader man, Nick Colton, Honey the Dogs, will all see you this afternoon at the dog park.
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10: News this hour from Town Hall. I'm Rich Thomason. It won't be long now with all eyes on the U.S. Supreme Court.
11: The court's next release of decisions will take place this morning at 10 a.m. when rulings in some of the remaining cases will be announced. The next decision day will be revealed after that. Yet to be decided? Arguably, the most anticipated ruling is on President Trump's executive order seeking to restrict birthright citizenship, which is one of his first acts after returning as president last year. We're also awaiting decisions on the removal of protections for the Federal Trade Commission, the independence of the Federal Reserve, a ban on men playing women's sports, and mail-in ballots. Bernie Bennett in Washington.
10: Iran's president claims $6 billion in frozen Iranian assets in Qatar will soon be released.
12: The announcement comes as negotiations between the U.S. and Iran were challenged after Iran launched missiles across the Persian Gulf, targeting Bahrain and Kuwait on Sunday. President Masoud Pezeshkian is the highest-ranking official within Iran to reference the release of the funds held by Qatar, a key mediator in negotiations alongside Pakistan. So far, U.S. officials have said no frozen assets have been released. Pakistan, a key mediator, has said talks would resume Tuesday between the U.S. and Iran on terms of their interim deal. The Trump administration on Sunday said nothing has been cancelled and technical talks are on track for the coming days. Iran has yet to say whether it will take part. I'm Karen Chemis.
10: On social media this morning, President Trump says Iran had requested a meeting with American counterparts, although the Iranians say no such meeting is scheduled. State of emergency in Kentucky. Amid deadly flooding across a vast area, 4 deaths in Kentucky, 1 flood-related death in Tennessee. Wildfires have claimed the lives of 3 firefighters along the Utah-Colorado border. 2 firefighters were injured. And temperatures in the triple digits in the forecast across the east later this week. On Wall Street, stock futures are higher. More on these stories, townhall.com.
13: Occur on our roadways. And again, we're going to be out doing our job, but it also starts with the motorists taking some responsibility on their end and obeying those rules of the road.
14: The Salisbury Police Department says they're working to find whoever shot 2 people along Bringle Ferry Road and Green Street on Sunday afternoon. Officers found the 2 victims at a gas station. 1 person was killed. This woman heard the shots and told WSOC.
15: Me and my brother and my son were sitting in the living room. We was watching TV, and we just heard 6 shots.
14: The Salisbury Police Department is working with the FBI to determine who may have committed this crime. 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
0: 4th of July is going to be hot and humid. Look for a high of 102. But until then, Let's start with today. Mostly sunny skies, humid. High of 91 degrees. Then tonight, clear skies, 70. For Tuesday, we back off the humidity a little bit. Sunshine, 92 degrees. Wednesday, more sunshine, 95 degrees. But the humidity returns. And Thursday, sunny and hot. High of 99. I'm Steve Leader Adams in the Weather Center.
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9: And we have returned. I was watching the news this morning, and I want to get to the San Francisco freak show in a moment. I think you'll enjoy it. We still got to clean up some of the F words and MF and this and the that, because they're all criminally insane. But I was noticing on the news today that this South Carolina convicted murderer, he murdered his wife, Maggie, wake up, Maggie, you know, Maggie's not waking up, and his son, Paul, and he murdered them, and he was convicted, and then the conviction was overturned because of jury tampering or something like that. But I keep seeing this. The story goes on and on. I finally went and I just did a quick Google search on the guy, and as predicted, as expected, here was a very prominent, wealthy, legal family, South Carolina, for a century and a half or something. Yes, Alex Murdaugh was a registered Democrat, came from a prominent South Carolina Lowcountry family with deep historical ties to the Democratic Party. Sure, historically, the Democrat Murdaugh sounds like murder, too, doesn't it? Like the murder family? Maybe they should change the name of the family to Lifedaugh instead of Murdaugh. Lifelong Democrats, all of them.
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19: 4th of July is going to be hot and humid. Look for a high of 102. But until then, let's start with today. Mostly sunny skies, humid, high of 91 degrees. Then tonight, clear skies, 70. For Tuesday, we back off the humidity a little bit. Sunshine, 92 degrees. Wednesday, more sunshine, 95 degrees. But the humidity returns. And Thursday, sunny and hot, high of 99. I'm Steve Leader Adams in the Weather Center.
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2: 4th of July is going to be hot and humid. Look for a high of 102. But until then, let's start with today. Mostly sunny skies, humid, high of 91 degrees. Then tonight, clear skies, 70. For Tuesday, we back off the humidity a little bit. Sunshine, 92 degrees. Wednesday, more sunshine, 95 degrees. But the humidity returns. And Thursday, sunny and hot, high of 99. I'm Steve Leader Adams in the Weather Center.
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0: Now, the United States Supreme Court is busy today, and we're keeping a close eye on it. We've just had two major decisions coming down. Executive power and birthright citizenship is one. Trump versus Barbara is one we're hoping we'll get a decision on. Plus LGBTQ plus Democrat rights and transgender athletes. That is, the Democrats love to have men and boys competing against women and girls and stealing everything that they've worked for. And, of course, the election law issue that has gone all the way to the Supreme Court. Watson versus the Republican National Committee. And we just had a verdict on the Watson versus the Republican National Committee. This has to do with counting your ballots long after Election Day, which the Democrats like to do. It's part of cheating, and they like it. The Supreme Court, here's CBS News headline. Supreme Court says states can count mail ballots that arrive after Election Day. The Democrats love this because they get to, you know, ballot harvesting and mail out ballots and warehouses full of ballots, and they're creepy leftists. But here it is. The dateline is Washington. The Supreme Court on Monday, that's today, ruled that states can count mail ballots that are cast by Election Day but arrive later. They have to be postmarked, right? Rejecting a GOP challenge to Mississippi law for late arriving ballots. In the closely watched election dispute known as Watson v. Republican National Committee, the high court split 5-4 in finding that Mississippi's measure does not conflict with federal statutes that set Election Day as the Tuesday after the first Monday in November in certain years. Justice Amy Coney Barrett authored the majority opinion, joined by Chief Justice John Roberts and three liberal justices, to uphold Mississippi's law. The three liberal justices are not generally on the side of good things. The framers recognized the difficulty of crafting election laws applicable to every probable change in the situation of the country. So instead of constitutionalizing election law, they decided a discretionary power over elections needed to be lodged somewhere. Sufficient to say that power is now lodged with the court, but the states. And so it's got to be postmarked by Election Day, but they can, if it arrives within 5 days.
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9: 4th of July is going to be hot and humid. Look for a high of 102. But until then, let's start with today. Mostly sunny skies, humid, high of 91 degrees. Then tonight, clear skies, 70. For Tuesday, we back off the humidity a little bit. Sunshine, 92 degrees. Wednesday, more sunshine, 95 degrees. But the humidity returns. And Thursday, sunny and hot, high of 99. I'm Steve Leader Adams in the Weather Center.
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8: WEEB, we've got you by the ears.
9: One of the big things the Democrats are pushing is legalizing drugs and prostitution, the Corleone family. And a poll, the Pew Research, Fox News was talking about it this morning. Pew Research people found 55% of us Americans, more than half, 55%, are in favor of legal marijuana for medical and recreational use, which means everything. Only 11% say that pot should be illegal. Completely, 11% illegal. 33% say it should be legal for medical use only, but 55% say, yeah, sure, recreational use. More than half. That's changed. All right, Jeff, let's go to the telephones. I want to get to the black homicide rate in a moment, too. Let's go to Danny calling from D.C., our nation's capital. Danny, you're on the Chris Plant Show.
10: Hey, Chris. Good morning. Sorry for the noise. I'm out in the middle of my job site, but you were talking earlier about, you know, the Democrats and their continuing support for the transgendered females playing female sports and so on and so forth. And I just, for the love of me, just can't figure out why Democrats are having such a hard time distinguishing between male and female. I mean, cockroaches can.
9: Huh. Cockroaches can distinguish between male and female?
10: Yep, I even have a T-shirt that I just bought online that said, what's the difference between a Democrat and a cockroach? And the answer is, a cockroach knows the difference between a male and a female.
9: That's good. Also, when you turn the lights on, cockroaches run.
10: Yeah.
9: Democrats, you know, not the Democrats, not so much. That's a fun T-shirt. And it's true, even cockroaches know the difference between male and female. Yet the entire Democrat Party in 2026 does not know the difference between male and female. And we've got a Supreme Court Justice, Danny, who's a woman, who says she doesn't know what a woman is because she's not a biologist.
10: We don't need to be a biologist to know the difference.
9: I wonder if cockroaches have biology classes, and because cockroaches have more biologists than the Democrat Party. I've got black homicide rates in America coming up. Thanks, Danny.
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1: 4th of July is going to be hot and humid. Look for a high of 102. But until then, let's start with today. Mostly sunny skies, humid, high of 91 degrees. Then tonight, clear skies, 70. For Tuesday, we back off the humidity a little bit. Sunshine, 92 degrees. Wednesday, more sunshine, 95 degrees. But the humidity returns. And Thursday, sunny and hot, high of 99. I'm Steve Leader Adams in the Weather Center.
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0: Kavanaugh sided with the progressives on the Supreme Court in a very significant decision. It was Robert Sotomayor, Kagan, Kavanaugh, and Jackson. And essentially, John Roberts is telling the president, you overreached in how you handled the Federal Reserve, and we're going to protect it. They didn't have to go as far as they did. In fact, that's what Amy Coney Barrett, who's getting eaten alive for another case today, she points out that the court did not have to go as far as they did, that the issue the court spends the most time on was actually agreed to by the president and Lisa Cook, that the powers of the Federal Reserve aren't being contested. The issue was only whether the president could fire Lisa Cook because of her charge of mortgage fraud. And the court went beyond that today and said, you can't fire Federal Reserve governors at all except for cause. And they didn't have to do that, but they did, because a majority of the Supreme Court thinks Donald Trump was headed in dangerous territory and they wanted to protect the country. But ironically, they're giving the Federal Reserve a status that no other independent agency is now allowed to have in government. And they're doing it under the argument that, well, this whole Bank of the United States thing predates the country, so clearly the founders presumed that we were going to keep it going. It is a fanciful emotional argument, not one grounded in logic. And yet, it's now the law of the land.
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5: Welcome back. Again, I'm happy to take your phone calls. If you have any questions about the Supreme Court cases today, we'll get into other news in the next hour. There's a lot to digest from the Supreme Court today. We haven't even gotten to the Election Day voting case that was a loss for the Republicans. We'll get there. Big Fourth Amendment case as well that's flying under the radar but has major implications. So you can call in 877-973-7425 should you wish. There was another loss for the president at the Supreme Court today. They have declined a request by President Trump to review a $5 million civil judgment against him in the E. Jean Carroll case. This is the civil judgment against the president over defamation and abuse of E. Jean Carroll. Now, let me read you this from the New York Times. The announcement by the justices did not include reasoning. There was no dissent. A second case that arose out of Ms. Carroll's allegations could also be headed to the Supreme Court in January 2024, a separate jury ordered Mr. Trump to pay $83.3 million in damages for defamation in 2019 after she accused him of a decades-old rape. Lawyers for Mr. Trump have said they plan to ask that the justices hear that case. Monday's decision is a major blow for Mr. Trump, likely marking the end of his legal efforts to contest the jury verdict, finding that he assaulted her in the mid-90s in a dressing store in a department store dressing room. It came after the court ruled in February the president had overstepped his authority by issuing sweeping tariffs using emergency power. So lots of restraint. This particular case, you know, a lot of Democrats and partisans have accused Donald Trump of rape, and he has never been found guilty of rape. And these people are getting sued for defamation. But the Supreme Court's not going to hear this defamation case on Trump. Now, I need to tell you about Vision Computers. 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
10: Sunny skies and humid conditions today as we reach for a high of 91 degrees. Then tonight, clear sky, 70 is as low as we'll go. For Tuesday, a little reprieve from all the humidity to back down some. Look for sunny skies, 92 for a high. Tuesday night, clear 69. Wednesday, the humidity returns. Sunny skies, 95 for a high. And Thursday, more sunshine, hot and humid, 99 for a high. I'm Steve Leader Adams in the Weather Center.
3: WEEB, we've got you by the ears. Truth over tribe. Conviction over party. Eric Erickson. Conservative, but not captive.
5: Hello and welcome. It is Eric Erickson here. We've got some big Supreme Court cases today. The two biggest, the Slaughter case, says the president can fire at will the boards of independent agencies. And then the Cook case, which makes an exception for the Federal Reserve, saying the president can't fire without cause members of the Federal Reserve Board. Let's go to the phones on this one. Ron, you are up first. Welcome.
9: Hi, Eric. Thanks for taking my call. Okay, this is just a simple, I'm a businessman, and I'm trying to figure out. So if Cook did something wrong, okay, or let's say whatever. I mean, let's say Trump wants to fire Cook. If he can't fire her, who fires her? Who does she report to? And then if he puts the chairman in, can the chairman fire her? I mean, I don't quite understand how that structure works. Okay. That's what I'm trying to figure out.
5: So, okay. So this is not hard to understand. So the members of the Federal Reserve Board of Governors can be fired by the president for cause. And cause is essentially misfeasance, malfeasance, and inefficiency of office means that they're not doing their job. What the Supreme Court decision today says essentially is that the president might be able to fire Lisa Cook if she has committed a crime, but she has not been given any due process to argue that she was innocent, and therefore until she's given process to argue her innocence and present evidence of her innocence, the president can't fire her because it's got to be proof that she committed a crime. Essentially, the president said, oh, she's been charged with a crime, therefore I'm firing her. And what the Supreme Court today said is that if she looks like she's guilty, you can fire her. But what happened here is that you charged her with a crime and immediately fired her. She hasn't even had an evidentiary hearing as to whether or not she committed a crime. So they're accountable to the president. He can't fire them at will. He can't just point at them and say, you can be fired. But if it looks like she did commit a crime, then he can fire her, according to the Supreme Court today. Does that make sense?
9: It does. It's just that, you know, it's kind of like, you know, if you have a boss, you know, you just figure like, I don't know. I just don't understand who these people report to at the end of the day. And you're telling me they do report to the president, but then, I mean, I wonder, I mean, you've got this new chairman that the president just put in place. Right. Doesn't he have a say in the situation, or does he have a say in the situation?
5: Because they're politically appointed by the president, the Federal Reserve chairman can recommend to the president that someone be fired. That another member of the Federal Reserve Board of Governors can be fired, but he himself can't because they're political appointees. And because they're political appointees, they're actually held accountable to Congress. The Federal Reserve Board answers to Congress, but they're appointed by the president, confirmed by the Senate, and serve 14-year terms. And once they finish their 14 years, they're not allowed back on. Typically, you elevate from the banks. There are Federal Reserve banks around the country. You elevate one of those to become the chairman. That's Kevin Warsh now is in charge. Jerome Powell's 14 years on the Federal Reserve had not come to an end when he left as chairman, so he's gone back to finish his term. He's got, I think, two more years. Normally, what would happen is he would resign, and the president would be able to fill his remaining 2 years. But because the president made Jerome Powell mad, Jerome Powell decided to not step down. Now, we got two more cases that are really big today. I want to begin with the lesser of the two cases that's actually the bigger case. Does it seem like the bigger case? Because it's not a political case. This case has far-reaching implications Okello Chatry versus the United States. The case is by Elena Kagan, and let me just give you the breakdown here on this. It is Kagan, John Roberts, Sonia Sotomayor, Brett Kavanaugh, and Ketanji Brown Jackson. In the minority is Alito, Thomas, and Barrett. Gorsuch is also in the majority. Well, he concurred in the judgment. I wouldn't be surprised there. Jackson and Gorsuch, interestingly enough, tend to align on criminal justice issues. Let me just read you this because it's pretty. Elena Kagan does a good job of establishing the facts. In recent years, law enforcement officers have employed so-called geofence warrants to obtain information that technology companies collect about their users' cell phone locations. Suppose that investigators know a crime was committed at a particular place and time but do not have a suspect. They may draw a geofence, a virtual perimeter, around the crime scene and get a warrant compelling a company to hand over data about the cell phones located in that area near the time of the crime. Following a process specified in the warrant, the company will turn over the cell phone data and eventually identify by name one or more of the users thus disclosed. The geofence warrant at issue here was directed to Google and used to solve a bank robbery. Hundreds of millions of Google users have activated a service called Location History, which records the location of a user's cell phone every 2 minutes or so. Through a geofence warrant, police officers required Google to turn over location history data revealing cell phones within the vicinity of a bank at around the time it was robbed. At the end of a multi-step process described in the warrant, Google gave the police three names. The federal government soon charged one of the individuals, Okello Chatry, with committing the crime. Today we consider how the Fourth Amendment applies to that use of a geofence warrant. Answering that question in full would mean deciding whether police conducted a Fourth Amendment search when they acquired the cell phone data leading to Chatry's arrest, and if so, whether the search was reasonable given the features of the warrant they employed. We decide the first part of that inquiry today, concluding that the police conducted a search when they gained access to location history data. An individual has a reasonable expectation of privacy and records about a cell phone location, and police intrude on that constitutionally protected interest when they demand the information, even though for only a limited time and from a third-party tech company. We leave it to the Court of Appeals to decide whether or not the search here was reasonable, meaning that each of its steps was properly described with particularity and found to be supported by probable cause. Now, this is not a big win for the defendant per se, but essentially what the Supreme Court argued or what the Supreme Court decided today is that when police get cell phone search history from Google or Apple or any other tech company, they have to comply with the requirements for a search warrant under the Fourth Amendment. And those require probable cause. Now, let me just read you a little bit more here because it's important you understand this case. Among the information is a single fact most pertinent here: where the user's cell phone is located at a given time. Apps of many kinds rely on that datum. Your Maps app wants to help you navigate from point A where you are to point B where you're going. Ride-sharing apps, of course, track your location when you're using them and often do so even when you're not. Weather apps want to tell you about local conditions. Fast food apps want to identify the closest burger and pizza joints. Fitness apps want to track your running routes and so on. This case concerns a form of cell phone location data called location history, which Google apps collect and store. Location history is what it sounds like, a timestamp record of every place a cell phone has been. Every 2 minutes or so, location history draws from an array of sources to log a cell phone's location. Those sources include nearby Wi-Fi networks, Bluetooth beacons, and cell sites, as well as GPS and IP address. When combined, the signals tracked can determine a cell phone's location within 20 meters. They can also ascertain a phone's elevation and thus reveal which floor within a building the phone is on. By all accounts, those features make location history the most sweeping, granular, and comprehensive tool existing today for collecting and storing location data. Google repeatedly prompts users to enable location history, and over 500 million users worldwide have done so. The first prompt comes when a user establishes a Google account. If that spur is ignored, another will arrive when a user sets up a Google app like Google Assistant, Google Maps, or Google Photos on his phone or other devices. Android, though not iPhone users, are specifically warned that their devices will not work correctly unless they turn on location history. And once a user does so, the service runs and runs constantly in the background. Regardless whether the user has a Google app open or whether he is using his phone at all, location history remains active. Indeed, it continues to work even if the user deletes the app through which he first turned it on. Location history stops only if a user affirmatively stops it. Google stores all location history data in the cloud rather than on the user's device. Though that choice makes no real difference to the user, cloud computing refers to the capacity of internet-connected devices to display data stored on remote servers rather than on the device. Because it exists, Google can store information on its own servers while the user can view it as if stored on a cell phone. Such remote storage, we've explained, is common. Cell phone users often may not know whether particular information is stored on their device. As a result, because it's so common and so ordinary and so routine, the Supreme Court has decided that if a police officer wishes to get your location data from Google, they have to comply with the requirements for a warrant under the Fourth Amendment. Now, the minority, the dissent, Amy Coney Barrett in particular, she disagrees and says if you've voluntarily given your location data to Google, Google should not be required to have to go through the police should not have to go through a warrant to get the information from Google. They should just be able to ask Google for it because you, after all, have voluntarily given your data to Google. What the Supreme Court majority argues is that it is so ubiquitous today and so necessary for people to live their modern technology lives that, of course, everyone pretty much consents to this stuff, but that doesn't mean that we should make it easy for the police to invade your privacy because of it. Your relationship with Google should be different from your relationship with the government. Now, I will note if you're an iPhone user, an Apple user, this is different because the way Apple uses your location in the cloud, it doesn't tie it to your cell phone. So on your phone, your information is saved. But if the police were to go to Apple computer and ask for your location data, Apple couldn't provide it because it's not tied through Apple to your phone because of an encoding mechanism. Google, however, directly ties your information to your phone, which is kind of funny. Essentially, Apple could be doing ads saying that criminals, you want privacy, use an iPhone, but they wouldn't do that, of course. So, again, Amy Coney Barrett in the dissent says, I got no problem with these precedents the court is citing here. My problem is that if you voluntarily give your data away to Google, the police should not have to get a Fourth Amendment search warrant to get it. And she's arguably right. But again, the majority opinion in the court, Gorsuch, Kavanaugh, Roberts, and then the three progressives, is that it is so ubiquitous, so common, most people don't even realize they have voluntarily handed over their location data. They don't even realize how extensive it is what they've handed over, so we're going to apply the Fourth Amendment here. Major civil liberties protections for people today from the Supreme Court. The last case, the big case for a lot of people, is Watson versus Republican National Committee. This is about whether or not a ballot must be received by a board of elections on election day to be counted. And Amy Coney Barrett wrote for the majority. It was her, John Roberts, Sotomayor, Kagan, and Jackson. And they said, no. Mississippi has a law that allows ballots to be counted up to 5 days after the election, provided, however, that they're postmarked on or before Election Day. I disagree with counting ballots after Election Day. But if you read I challenge you to read Amy Coney Barrett's opinion. Because while I disagree with ballots coming in after Election Day being counted, I can't really argue with her point. Her point being, if you don't like this, get your state or the federal government to change the law, but it's not for the Supreme Court to change the law. Here's her argument, basically. The federal government and the Constitution let states write election laws. The only exception is Congress can preempt state election laws. To the extent Congress has an election law that might, to a degree, impact state laws, the congressional law in question, which is called the Uniform and Overseas Citizens Absentee Voting Act, says as long as ballots are received by states according to their deadline, which suggests the federal government is fine with states having deadlines beyond Election Day. because Congress could have written a law that says the ballots must be received by Election Day, but they didn't do that. And in fact, states are required to accept absentee military and overseas ballots, and the states are allowed leeway in when they get them. And if that's the case, it's not for the Supreme Court to say this is unconstitutional, because the Constitution says the states and the Congress get to write the laws. And historically in this country, once we started doing absentee ballots, states started embracing a leeway that was based on the postmark, that your vote was cast on the postmark date. And as she points out, if the plaintiffs wanted to argue that every vote must be cast on Election Day, they could have done that and invalidate early voting, absentee voting, and everything else, but they didn't do that. In fact, Amy Coney Barrett points out that there were multiple plaintiffs in the case, and they all had different arguments, and it's not the job of the court to sort through the best argument when a state and the federal government can actually write a law. Since the state and the federal government chose not to write laws that ban the collection of ballots after Election Day, the Supreme Court's not going to jump in and say it's our place when the Constitution gives Congress and the states the power to deal with election law, not the Supreme Court. You can disagree with the law, and I do. I think it's a bad law, but her logic is sound. She's getting lit on fire by conservatives who just wanted a transactional outcome like the left does. We need people to be just like the left, except, again, whenever you say we need people just like the left, my response is always, you mean the people we've been beating consistently with the popular vote at the ballot. You want to be like the losers. Okay. Amy Coney Barrett, I disagree with ballots counted after Election Day, but her logic is sound.
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5: 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Great putters. I love them. And I really wanted to play golf. I'm on the waiting list to join the other golf course in town, and I'm looking forward to it. And I'm like, can't somebody pull strings for me and get me to the top of the list? It's been a couple months. I intend to join, though, because I played the course, and oh, my gosh, it's so nice. And they redid it, and I can't wait to join because I will be out there every afternoon. I pass it on my way home, and I want to just go every day and hit golf balls. Now, I need to tell you, the Supreme Court today agreed to take some very big cases next year. One of those cases is, can Arizona, 90 days before an election, throw off its voter rolls, anyone who's not a citizen or anyone who improperly registered to vote? You would think yes, and I'm thinking the Supreme Court is amenable to the argument, including Amy Coney Barrett and John Roberts, who today said that the states get to write their election rules, and the Supreme Court's not a place to jeopardize those. The other case is a Washington state case where the state of Washington will pay for transitioning kids' surgeries and not tell their parents or give parental consent. I think they're going to lose that one. 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
21: Aberdeen. My name is Aberdeen. Ariel. I moved to the...
22: Here's our town hall. I'm Bob Agnew in Washington. Iran again launched drone and missile attacks targeting Bahrain and Kuwait on Sunday. That followed new U.S. airstrikes against the Islamic Republic, and something is threatening to now a complete halt in negotiations to end the war in Washington as they continue their attacks. Efforts to reopen the Strait of Hormuz without Iran's oversight has sparked days of crossfire. The U.S. Supreme Court has issued a ruling on one of the most consequential election laws cases in years, a challenge that could eliminate the grace periods more than a dozen states use to count mail-in ballots that arrive after Election Day. We get more from correspondent Bernie Bennett.
23: In the 5-4 majority opinion, the sharply divided court ruled that the federal Election Day statutes do not preempt a Mississippi law that allows mail-in ballots to be counted after the Election Day. The Mississippi law allows mail-in ballots, as long as they're postmarked by and received within 5 days of Election Day, an allowance the court said in its Monday opinion is within the rights afforded to states by the Constitution. The Supreme Court heard oral arguments in March. They have 5 more majority cases to rule on this week, including birthright citizenship. Bernie Bennett, Washington.
22: More than 1,400 people already confirmed dead and now an aftershock in Venezuela several days after last week's twin powerful earthquakes.
24: A strong aftershock has jolted Venezuela following last week's devastating earthquakes. The new tremor measured 4.6 on the Richter scale near Caraballeda on the Caribbean coast. Authorities said there were no immediate reports of damage. However, the aftershock sent residents in Caracas into the streets. So far, at least 1,450 people have died from the twin quakes, according to the government, which is facing criticism for its response. Rescuers are continuing to search for survivors, with over 2,600 rescue workers from around the world assisting in the effort. I'm Karen Shamas.
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25: CN News, I'm Mike Bailey. Correspondent Sagar Magani reports the Supreme Court has ruled states can count late-arriving mail ballots.
26: The Supreme Court has ruled states can count late-arriving mail ballots. The High Court is rejecting a GOP-led push against laws here in Washington, D.C. and more than half the states that let mailed ballots be counted some days after elections if they are postmarked by Election Day.
25: Also, the justices rejected President Trump's attempt to fire Federal Reserve Board member Lisa Cook. Supreme Court handed loss to the president by refusing to hear his attempt to overturn a jury's finding that he sexually assaulted and later defamed writer E. Jean Carroll. State Bureau of Investigation has been called in to assist with what officials are calling a hostage situation at the Bertie Martin Regional Jail. All jail officers have been removed safely, and Bertie County Commissioner and Jail Board Commissioner Vivian Saunders told WITN.
27: I hope the inmates listen to those who are negotiating with them. We hope they decide to do whatever they need to do to surrender and go back as they need to do what they need to do to listen to the officers, to go back in their cells, to do what we need to do to deactivate the situation.
25: Boone Bay Samaritan's Purse is racing to deliver emergency medical care and supplies to Venezuela. Spokesman Aaron Ashoff tells WLOS.
28: Every day the death toll gets higher. There are more people injured, tens of thousands missing, buildings have collapsed. Homes have collapsed, so people have died. Some people are outside of their homes. So I think it's a really dire situation.
25: A dangerous heat wave is coming just in time for the 4th of July celebrations. WITN meteorologist Jim Howard.
29: Heat index values pushing triple digits, 105, give or take, with the actual air temp near 100 late week into the 4th.
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0: Four Seasons in West End on Highway 211, 910-235-0606.
1: 4th of July is going to be hot and humid. Look for a high of 102. But until then, let's start with today. Mostly sunny skies, humid, high of 91 degrees. Then tonight, clear skies, 70. For Tuesday, we back off the humidity a little bit. Sunshine, 92 degrees. Wednesday, more sunshine, 95 degrees. But the humidity returns. And Thursday, sunny and hot, high of 99. I'm Steve Leader Adams in the Weather Center.
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0: increasingly the dominant strain of Islam is incompatible with Western values, and we all need to get a clue. And this game between Algeria and Austria shows very, very much how they did. I got this text. Let's see. You could see after Algeria scored the first goal to go up 3-2, some of the players on the team were less than thrilled about the goal because it meant they would have to play Spain in the next round. It seemed like it was 2 to 3 players on Algeria who got bored passing the ball around and decided to go try and win the game despite both coaches and all the other players content playing it out for a tie. Had Algeria won that game, Iran would have advanced. And the Iranian national media went on television once Algeria scored that goal and said it was Muslims sticking up for Muslims. Allah was good. Surprise, Austria just came back like Don Juan and beat them.
1: When the truth seems hazy, Eric will clear the way. It's the Eric Erickson Show.
0: In 1833, Michael Faraday, the British scientist, invented, well, the Faraday disc and electrical generation. 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
4: Welcome back. It is Eric Erickson here across the United States. The phone number is 877-973-7425. So those of you who live down in Apalachicola, Florida, did you know that the person who invented the foundation for modern air conditioning invented it there, John Gorey? I saw this weekend. So John Gorey was a doctor who basically was the administrator down in Apalachicola, and malaria was so bad, and people at the time were convinced that malaria was spread through the air, not mosquitoes. In fact, the guy who determined it was spread by mosquitoes, nobody believed him until he got himself infected and died of malaria from a mosquito bite. But John Gorey, down in Apalachicola, Florida, invented air conditioning, essentially. He blew air over ice to cool rooms, thinking that it was the hot air vapor. In fact, he even put up netting on the windows. This is the funniest part that I learned. He put up netting, mesh netting on windows to allow air to flow through rooms. And it had a measurable impact on decreasing malaria, and they presumed it was the vapors as opposed to the mosquitoes could not get in at night and bite people. I say all of that to say that it was air conditioning was invented. At large part, now it was Mr. Carrier who invented the first real air compressor, but Gorey invented a machine. It actually, as a byproduct, generated ice. I bring all this up because 1,000 people died this weekend in France because it's gotten so hot there. And the mayor of Paris is blaming American air conditioners for blowing hot air to France. I kid you not. 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
15: Sunny skies and humid conditions today as we reach for a high of 91 degrees. Then tonight, clear skies, 70 is as low as we'll go. For Tuesday, a little reprieve from all the humidity to back down some. Look for sunny skies, 92 for a high. Tuesday night, clear, 69. Wednesday, the humidity returns. Sunny skies, 95 for a high. And Thursday, more sunshine, hot and humid, 99 for a high. I'm Steve Leader Adams in the Weather Center.
3: 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He's got the courage to tell you the truth, because the truth is what matters. 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
4: Hello, welcome. It's Eric Erickson here. 877-973-7425. Should you wish to be on the program, I'm going to go to the phones. Pete, you're going to be up next. Welcome to the show, sir. Pete, you there? Well, there you are. There you are. I can hear you now. You sound like the Verizon guy. I can hear you now.
16: Ray, the point I want to make, Eric, is you're a wonderful armchair quarterback, but if you really want to make a difference out in this world with some of your suggestions, which are wonderful, why don't you run for office and make some changes out there?
4: All right, Pete, I am not going to Google you, because if I did and I found your address, you would find a tall woman with tattoos and a Harley show up at your home and bury you under Quikrete. Because my wife, literally, I am not making this up, my wife keeps a bag of Quikrete in our garage. Because having gotten elected to office before, she told me if I ever did it again, that I would wind up under the roses and Quikrete in the backyard.
16: Well, I guess that's the women sometimes they're in charge.
4: So yeah, I met a while back a guy who's an executive for Quikrete, and I told the guys, like, we keep a bag in the garage in our house where we have no intention of using it, and my wife keeps saying all the time that if I ever ran for office again, I got to tell you. In fact, my daughter is in the office right now, and she says, yep, Mom would kill you. She absolutely would if you ran for office again. Because I was on city council in my town for a term, and it was the worst job I ever had. Because, Pete, there's this thing called a constituent, and they tend to be whiny and stupid.
16: I get you. It's a hard job. I wouldn't want it either, but, if we're going to criticize, there's one way to fix it.
4: Yep. So, and look, I can, my job, I think, is, and I'll tell you the story, Pete, in 2006, the week of Christmas, in 2006, my wife was given 6 months to live. And we sat in the hospital, where she had been diagnosed with a very late stage form of cancer. That had spread throughout her body, and she's given 6 months to live. And, I mean, literally, this was the week of Christmas, and I had lost my job on the same day, which was just icing on the cake. And so we sat in the hospital room that night and discussing my future without her, and we had a one-year-old at the time, our daughter, who's now turns 21 in August, and how would we live and where would we live and should I be close to my family or close to her family and all the what should I do with my life, all those sorts of things. The conversations I don't wish on anyone were the conversations we had to have. And thankfully, by the way, punchline, she was misdiagnosed. And had she not been misdiagnosed, when she did get lung cancer 10 years later, they would have never known. It was a complete misdiagnosis. But she said at the time, she said, my role at the time, I was running redstate.com, and it was like I was a catapult, and my job was to throw good people and good ideas into the arena. And that is to this day how I view my job. I may not be in the arena per se, but my job is to elevate good ideas and good people and to highlight the good ideas and the good people. And I am reminded every time I think about this of the man in the arena speech for our citizenship in the Republic is actually the name of the speech that Teddy Roosevelt gave in France. Y'all are familiar with the quote. It's not the critic who counts, not the man who points out how the strong man stumbles or where the doer of deeds could have done them better. The credit belongs to the man who's actually in the arena, whose face is marred by dust and sweat and blood, who strives valiantly, who errs, who comes up short again and again, because there's no effort without error and shortcoming. But who does actually strive to do the deeds, who knows great enthusiasms, the great devotions, who sends himself in a worthy cause, who at the best knows in the end the triumph of high achievement, and who at the worst, if he fails, at least fails while daring greatly, so that his place shall never be with those cold and timid souls who neither know victory nor defeat. The man in the arena. It's one reason why I try to be less personal in my attacks, I think, sometimes of politicians of either side, because they did get elected. They were voted by voter. I may disagree they were voted on by voters. I can disagree with the policies, but also I was elected. I did serve a term in office. No one ran against me. I desperately begged somebody to run for the office. Nobody did, so I got there for a term, and I did exactly what I said I wanted to do. My whole reason for running was to fight human trafficking in my local community. It had gotten out of hand in the form of Asian massage parlors that were all basically fronts for human trafficking at the time. And I was able to find a way to bring Democrats and Republicans together to crack down on it, did it, and then actually had to step aside 6 months before my term ended because I got my job in radio. And my radio company would not allow me to be elected and on radio at the same time. So I stepped aside 6 months before my term ended. I wasn't running again for office anyway. It was a horrible job, though. Y'all, it was a full-time job for part-time pay. People would yell at you in the grocery store if their trash wasn't picked up, and they were sort of the idiots who were too lazy to roll their trash cans down. I enjoyed the legislative process. I will tell you that local politics is far nastier than national politics, and any of you who have served on a city council know exactly what I mean. Far more nasty, far, far nastier, far more personal than national politics. Now, I don't want to dwell on that, but no, my wife would murder me if I ran again for office. Absolutely murder me. Now, before I move on, I got to tell you, Swiss America would love to build a relationship with you. If you go to SwissAmerica.com/Eric today, you can sign up with Swiss America, and you can get their Secret War on Cash report. 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By the way, a programming note, by the way, this happens this time of year as we head into July. We will in the next month see some of our nationwide advertisers drop away. Our contracts tend to run 6 to 7 months, so we'll be having some that step away soon. So we will have some available live read inventory. Now, this isn't for local businesses, but nationwide. If you're a nationwide business, reach out to us, contact at ewerickson.com. We'd love to build a relationship with you as inventory becomes available. To fill the slots for the advertisers, just something to think about if you want nationwide exposure. I got to talk about, speaking of people in the arena, the rising socialists here. We're going to get to the rent freeze in New York, but before I do, there's a poll out, and you got to hear this poll. And I realize we can be dismissive of polls, but I'm fascinated because this is from the Portland Press Herald, the New York Times, and the Portland Press Herald, and Siena College. Did a poll of 608 likely voters in Maine for the Senate race. Now, we can argue over these polls, and you should know Susan Collins has never won a poll, even though she always wins. This should actually scare the snot out of the Democrats, because the poll has Graham Plattner winning 49% of the vote and Susan Collins winning 47% of the vote, and we are here at the end of June. And again, Susan Collins typically is behind by 5 to 10 points and still wins the election. Here's what's notable about this. Remember, Graham Plattner is the pretended working-class, blue-collar guy in Maine, and he's losing the working class to Susan Collins. Susan Collins is winning the working class by 58%, and Graham Plattner is winning the college-educated by 66%. Susan Collins is 92% of the Republicans. Plattner is 83% of the Democrats. Among the unaffiliated voters, it's 51 Plattner, 43 for Harris. A pretty sizable segment, says they're not going to answer the question, which means they're probably voting for Susan Collins and just don't want to tell the New York Times. We're seeing time and time again now the working class is rejecting the Democratic Socialist candidates. The working class is actually rejecting these candidates. In Colorado now, Colorado won. Malat Kyros is running. She is a pretty unaccomplished lawyer out there who is a Democratic socialist. Listen to this. She was on MS Now.
17: Denver's not New York, but Denver actually rates socialism higher than we rate capitalism by 4 points. And, you know, when I talk to voters about what we're doing and why I'm a Democratic socialist, I remind them that we have socialism already, right? It's in the roads that we drive on. It's in the schools we send our kids to. It's in the fire stations we call upon. I'm just asking that we extend that security to our healthcare, to our housing, to our nutritional food, to our higher education, so that we're actually meeting the basic needs of everyday working families in this country. So that we're not just getting by and surviving, so that we're actually thriving. And in the wealthiest, most powerful country on earth, we're not asking for much.
4: MS Now has gone all in on advancing these socialist candidates, except the morning show, Morning Joe. They're not really having it. And Joe Scarborough and Mika Brzezinski have been sounding the alarm on the alienating power of these Democratic socialists. This is Mika Brzezinski today going after Chris Murphy of Connecticut for downplaying the Democratic socialists.
18: Some of these statements are complete deal breakers, and it's not hard to say. It's just not hard to say. And one of the most frustrating thing about Trump's first presidency and his second, and folks who chose to vote for Trump the first time and then vote for him a second time and then act shocked about the cruelty of the mass deportations, or to act shocked about the tariffs, or to say, well, I haven't been watching the news. I don't know about that one. That is like the most gaslighting experience one can ever, ever see throughout this entire political cycle or cycles. Because pretending you haven't seen it is impossible. It's an out. And now to see a Democrat doing it, and I like, we both love Chris Murphy. We think he's a great guy and serves our country. But don't gaslight people. I mean, this story's out there.
4: Yeah, I mean, that's it. The Darylisa Chevalier, there are more and more statements coming out. And in fact, Andy Kaczynski at CNN has noted a treasure trove of deleted tweets from this woman praising communism and communists after Caitlin Collins on CNN said, oh, she's not a communist, she's not a communist. Here she is again. This is one of her latest.
19: And what we need is a mentality of people over profit, right? We need to make sure that we are centering human dignity at the heart of all of our politics. And I think, you know, we've just forgotten that as a society. And we need to recenter human dignity at the heart of this. I think Ta-Nehisi Coates put it best when he said, if I can't trust you to stand against a genocide, how can I trust you to stand up for our democracy? And I think for so many people, that understanding has resonated, right? To know that we have people who can look at something as horrific as what's happening in Gaza and call it what it is, call it a genocide, and that you can trust them with other things. If you can trust them to understand the importance of human dignity and human life in a context like Israel-Palestine, then I can trust you, for example, on issues like healthcare. I can trust you on issues of dignity in the workplace.
4: Yeah, if you notice how these people are all word salads, too, they just throw a bunch of words together and then say things like genocide in Gaza. There was no genocide in Gaza. To the extent there was a war in Gaza, it was the Gazans who started against Israel. And then you've got Alexandria Ocasio-Cortez now suddenly wanting to break up Apple because they're raising prices because there's a global shortage of RAM. Apple is a vertically integrated company. They build the entire stack. If you broke up Apple, it would make the iPhone more expensive, not less expensive. These people are economically illiterate.
20: Apple's price increases.
21: Oh, yeah.
20: So Apple is attributing their price increases to the chip supply and the data centers.
21: Yep.
20: Do you think the CHIPS Act that Congress passed has done enough to help consumers on this topic?
21: I mean, here's the thing is that, I would say the CHIPS Act was passed before we saw this huge development in AI. And so the CHIPS Act was really passed before data centers were a thing. So it wasn't designed to anticipate the huge amount of supply that these centers are sucking up. And so, I mean, here's the thing is, because of these data centers, a lot of people's electricity bills are going up, and now your ability to buy laptops, computers, iPads, electronics in general is going to go up because the data centers are sucking up all of our own industrial supply. And so, you know, we're paying in a lot of ways. We are subsidizing the development of a lot of these pieces of these AI data centers.
4: She has absolutely no clue how the world works, and so then she wants to break up Apple, which would actually drive up your costs even further. These people are economically illiterate.
0: Follow Eric on X, Instagram, Facebook, YouTube, and Rumble. 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
4: Ladies and gentlemen, I have to tell you, before church yesterday, and I've been, I got to admit, in the last few weeks, I've been bad about going to church. I'm about to take my 37th flight on Delta for the year, and we're not even into July. And I've been exhausted, and I've been sleeping in the last few weeks. And but yesterday I was like, you know what? If I do C-SPAN at 8:30, it's a block. My office is a block from church. I'd be able to make a church, and I did. Actually, I went to Sunday school. I actually couldn't go to the main worship service yesterday, but I made it to Sunday school. Proud of myself for doing it. But before I did, I had an encounter with a Canadian.
5: Good morning. Thank you for taking my call. It's very sad to see the discussion that you guys are having today, although I very much respect C-SPAN and most of its coverage. Looking at your country from up here, it's just astonishing how you can be talking about and quarreling over mail-in ballots, while at the same time you have nationwide gerrymandering occurring, endorsed by state legislatures and your president. Your country allows unlimited financial spending on political ads and campaigns. Your president.
4: And I'm just going to skip ahead because this guy doesn't want to shut up. The host finally has to intervene to make him shut up. And I only have a short amount of time to respond to the guy.
6: All right, Roderick, let's let Eric get in here and respond.
4: Well, 250 years ago, we decided we didn't like the system or the king that you have, so we decided to break away. And I think we have a better system where we have checks and balances around 50 semi-sovereign states, where in your country it's more and more one-size-fits-all from Parliament, where even the people in Western Canada are dictated to by people in Quebec who prefer to speak French than English. And in this country, we all tend to speak English. We all get along more or less, except for the political tribes within television. And also, we're way more awesome with a higher GDP than America's top hat is. The host started laughing. I got to say, call Canada America's top hat on C-SPAN yesterday. My only regret is that I did not also get to point out that our hottest states have more Stanley Cups than Canada does. Nevada, Florida, they've got more Stanley Cups than any Canadian province of late. I regret not pointing that out, but otherwise, I got to call them America's top hat, and I'm happy. Now I need to tell you about my Rinnai tankless water heater, because I love my Rinnai tankless water heater. 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
9: Man, I love my kids so much. I want some...
10: News this hour at Town Hall. I'm Bob Agnew in Washington. Wildfires are proving to be deadly in western states. Three firefighters perished over the weekend. Two were injured battling blazes on the Colorado-Utah border. In Beaver, Utah, fire spokesperson Alyssa Mason says they're hoping for a shift in the wind.
11: If a shift goes the right way for us, it could push the fire back in on itself. And that would be great because there isn't much fuel left for it to kind of burn. But if it changes it and it decides to go a new direction, that could push it kind of in a direction away from some of our containment lines we've been working on the last couple days.
10: Wildfire activity has intensified in recent years across the western U.S. due to hot, dry, and windy weather. With the window for finding survivors shrinking fast, Venezuelans still scrambling to try and rescue people who may be trapped in the rubble from last week's dual earthquakes. There was another aftershock, 4.6 in magnitude. SRN News and our parent company, Salem Media, are partnering with Christian nonprofit Food for the Poor to rush emergency aid to victims of the tragedy. Listeners wanting to help can find an online banner at the top of our website at srnnews.com. The Supreme Court is releasing major decisions today ahead of the summer recess. One of them involved a ruling on mail-in ballots.
12: The Supreme Court upholding a state law in Mississippi allowing mail-in ballots postmarked by Election Day to be received and still counted up to five business days later. Now, this comes as President Trump is pushing for even tighter restrictions when it comes to mail-in voting and mail-in ballots as he promotes his Save America Act.
10: That's Laura Winters reporting. American pride is wavering as the country approaches its 250th birthday. A new Gallup poll finds 33% of those surveyed are extremely proud to be an American, but the breakdown falls along party lines. 70% of Republicans say they're extremely proud, only 14% of Democrats. More from Town Hall.
13: NCN News, I'm Alyssa Vail. AP Washington correspondent Sagar Magani reports that the U.S. and Iran appear to have paused strikes, but disagree over the next steps in negotiations.
14: Both the U.S. and Iran appear to have paused their strikes, but disagree over the next steps in discussions on ending the war. The already fragile ceasefire was tested with weekend attacks across the Persian Gulf. This morning, President Trump said Tehran has asked for a meeting with American counterparts.
26: So Special Envoy Witkoff and Jared Kushner will be flying to Doha for high-level meetings.
14: White House spokeswoman Caroline Levitt on Fox and Friends, but a top Iranian negotiator denies any talks are scheduled. Earlier, Iran's president said Qatar would release some $6 billion in frozen Iranian assets. A statement appeared aimed at selling the Iranian public on the interim ceasefire deal. Sagar Magani, Washington.
13: The Supreme Court is rejecting a Republican-led attack on state laws that allow the counting of late-arriving mail ballots, a target of President Donald Trump. Monday's 5-4 decision leaves in place laws that permit mailed ballots to arrive and be counted days after an election, provided they're postmarked by Election Day. The National Hurricane Center has highlighted an area off the southeast coast for possible tropical development early next week. A broad area of low pressure may form off the coast of Georgia and South Carolina along an old frontal boundary. WXII meteorologist Brian Slocum tells us.
27: If you've got beach plants, keep an eye on this. I wouldn't worry about it all that much. And initially, it's expected to move into the southeast Atlantic, but prevailing winds may swing it back toward Florida.
13: Garner police arrested the father of a 2-year-old child after the child was hospitalized with serious injuries earlier this month. Hiron Ponsonori is scheduled to make his first court appearance Monday afternoon. 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
15: 4th of July is going to be hot and humid. Look for a high of 102. But until then, let's start with today. Mostly sunny skies, humid, high of 91 degrees. Then tonight, clear skies, 70. For Tuesday, we back off the humidity a little bit. Sunshine, 92 degrees. Wednesday, more sunshine, 95 degrees. But the humidity returns. And Thursday, sunny and hot. High of 99. I'm Steve Leader Adams in the Weather Center.
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0: Welcome back. It's Eric Erickson here. If you text Eric, E-R-I-C, 33777, you get the live stream, the show notes, the podcast, everything you need. I found that Mamdani clip. Listen to this. This is him with Jonathan Carl on ABC News.
8: Republicans are going to make you the poster child for the Democratic Party.
9: Let them. We don't have to ask ourselves what life looks like if a socialist wins. I won last November, and over the course of these last 6 months, what we've delivered for working people are the very things we were told were impossible. We've delivered free childcare for two-year-olds for the first time in New York City history. We've delivered tens of millions of dollars back to tenants who were taken advantage of by bad landlords. We've delivered 165,000 potholes being paved. And we've done all of these things while also delivering the lowest recorded crime in our city's history.

0: that's what it looks like to have democratic socialism. And what you're seeing is that New Yorkers experienced this for 6 months and made the decision that they wanted to see more of it on the national stage as well.
1: Except it was the upper-income white people who voted for these people, not the lower-income people. And by the way, the reason that crime is down in New York is that they're just not reporting it. You do know that, right? The New York City is telling the police to not report all crime statistics anymore. So, yeah, you go to I'm actually flying to New York tonight and will be staying down the street from a CVS I went into a couple years ago where everything is behind lock and key. Everything is behind lock and key, the toothpaste included behind lock and key. I mean, the failures of these socialists. And here's the thing. Mamdani is writing checks that he's not going to be around to cash. The reason that New York has been able to do several of the things they've done in the last few months is they've stopped paying the pension fund. So he's setting a financial crisis in the future and taking credit for wins today that he will be term limited out of office when the bill comes due. It's actually remarkable to see. But I got to tell you, Republicans, don't underestimate the guy. He is smooth. He's articulate. He is charming and funny to people. He's great on camera. The Republicans who dismiss this guy and people like AOC, you're going to be in trouble. I do have a sneaking suspicion, though, that AOC is going to be outmoded and outdated, and these people will. Revolutions always consume the original revolutionaries. The American Revolution is the one exception, which we'll spend a lot of time talking about that on Friday. It's just going to be very interesting to watch these people turn on the Democratic Socialists in New York over time as their policies do come to play a role between crime, the protection of illegal immigrants there, and the rent. I mean, we see how this stuff works. The idea that New York is going to escape the cataclysmic fallout that other democratic socialist nations have faced is nonsense, and they're not going to get a federal bailout. I want New York to get the policies of Mamdani good and hard. I really do. As for the rest of you, I'm sorry if you voted against him and still got him, but that's life. 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
15: Sunny skies and humid conditions today as we reach for a high of 91 degrees. Then tonight, clear sky, 70 is as low as we'll go. For Tuesday, a little reprieve from all the humidity to back down some. Look for sunny skies, 92 for a high. Tuesday night, clear, 69. Wednesday, the humidity returns. Sunny skies, 95 for a high. And Thursday, more sunshine, hot and humid, 99 for a high. I'm Steve Leader Adams in the Weather Center.
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1: Eric Erickson here across the United States. If you text the word Eric, E-R-I-C-K, to 33777, get everything you need about the show. Full disclosure, by the way, so I'm leaving to New York tonight. I've got to be at a conference tomorrow during the show with the head of programming from my flagship station. So I will not be here tomorrow, but I will be back on Wednesday. I'm moderating a discussion on radio at a conference in New York tomorrow. Now, listen, I'm just going to have to save this clip because I'm just going to have to keep playing this clip over and over and over because I told you at the time it was one of the most naive things I think I've ever heard come from a political leader in this country. I mean, it's like it's like high school United Nations Club. This is the clip.
18: Jake, for 47 years, this country has been a thorn in our side. It's been kind of a basket case for Democrat and Republican administrations. The coolest thing about the progress we've made over the last few weeks is that you see people within the Iranian system, senior leadership, even IRGC officials say, you know what? We may have some animosity. We may have some mistrust, but we recognize the way that we've done business with the United States for 47 years is a mistake. Let's try something else. We're going to verify that, of course, but we're certainly willing to try something else if they comply.
1: You know what's cool, Jake, is the Iranians, after 47 years of trying to kill us, have decided they don't want to kill us anymore until this weekend when they decided to shoot a ship that was still able to get out of the strait, announced that they were going to exercise sole control over the strait. We bombed multiple positions. And then they fired on our positions in Bahrain and Kuwait. Guys, what are we doing here? The vice president just seems to be extremely naive about dealing with these people. And we keep kicking this further and further and further to the midterms. We get ever closer to the midterms. Do you, just show of hands, please, except if you're driving, don't let go of your steering wheel. Show of hands, how many of you really believe that Iran is going to think, well, we should lay down before the midterms just to be on the safe side? We shouldn't do anything before the midterms. It's absolutely just naive thinking on the part of this administration that Iran is going to lay low until after the midterms when Iran wants to sabotage the president of the United States. So what do we do about it? Well, I got some thoughts. First, I do need to tell you about Incogni. 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What do we do with Iran? What do we do? Friends, I don't think we can do anything other than go finish the job and bomb them. Allow Israel to do their destabilization plan. The Kurds have started fighting Iranian forces on the border between Iran and Iraq. Over the weekend, Iraqi governmental forces in the Green Zone rounded up sympathizers of the Iranian regime, even as the Iranian foreign minister showed up in Iraq to mourn over the place where Qasem Soleimani was killed. You know, the president had the opportunity to do the funniest possible thing, but he didn't. Guys, the vice president, this goes back to what I told you the other day. I really think the vice president has this view in his head that he can somehow get the United States of America sequestered in the Western Hemisphere and protect us. And I suspect he means well in that, but what he can't say is that he ultimately envisions the decline of the United States as a world power. And there are plenty of people out there who are with him. Either they're cheering this on because they think the United States are bullies, or they just think that we actually are in decline and the United States needs to recognize they are in decline. I think that they have the luxury of selling you a vision where all you have ever known is a world with American dominance. Think about this. We have been dominant in the world for 70 years now. So if you're older than 70, you really didn't live in a world where America wasn't dominant. If you're older than 70, you were a kid for the most part and don't appreciate. You came into your age of life as an adult at the time America was ascending. And it's just fascinating to me to see these people in their 40s and 50s or younger suggest that America should recede from the world and we'll all be better off. They have the luxury of a fantasy position because you have never known a world where we weren't in charge. Let me explain to you the way the world worked before the United States was in charge of it. We were not globally integrated. Trade deals did not put American primacy first and foremost into deals. Exchange rates were something you didn't deal with. Exchange rates are done through conversions through American banking systems, so we get a beneficial exchange rate. Prior to World War II, the United States was devastated economically along with the rest of the world in the Great Depression, but the United States economy was so dominant at the time, it was not as bad here as it was in other places. If we recede from the world stage, exchange rates will become more expensive for us. Because, again, exchange rates are flow through American banking systems and American dollars. We are the world's reserve currency. That'll go away. So inflation will go up. Unemployment will go up. Banking exchange rates will go up. The cost of doing business on the global stage for American businesses will become much more expensive. That will translate into your daily costs. Your ability to travel freely in the world will be more and more encumbered as fewer and fewer nations allow the free transit of Americans and demand that you go through visa restrictions before you travel. That will happen. Your safety and security around the world will not be as guaranteed. The shipping lanes of the world will be more infested with pirates. That's one of the things that the United States has dropped the ball on the last 10 years. You know, one of the reasons for the U.S. Navy going back to the founding of the country was the protection of shipping lanes. Our first foreign excursions were against the Barbary Pirates in Thomas Jefferson's day. And we have since then committed to use the Navy as a force for good in the world to keep the shipping lanes open. You recede to the world from the world to the Western Hemisphere. The Straits of Malacca, well, you don't control them anymore. The Chinese do. The Straits of Malacca is where most shipping traffic in the world sails through the Straits of Malacca around Malaysia and Singapore and Indonesia. And that goes into Chinese control. So Chinese vessels get priority shipping, not American vessels. The Red Sea and the Suez Canal, well, that becomes increasingly under the control of the Iranians and pirates, not the United States. That slows the shipment of goods to Europe. That then slows their shipment to the United States. That then drives up your cost and increases scarcity. It just, y'all, it's asinine to think about the United States not leading the world. And decline is a choice, and the vice president and those around him have made an intellectual choice to decline. Mr. Colby there in the Defense Department, there was news this weekend that increasingly members of Congress are seeking to restrain him, that he tried to block a congressional trip to Taiwan. He didn't want to risk rocking the boat with China. He is one of the people, Colby in the Defense Department, is one of J.D. Vance's associates. And he is one of the people who wants to restrain the United States, pull us out of Europe, pull us out of Africa, pull us out of the Middle East, and bring us all back to the Western Hemisphere. And again, there are people who that sounds really good, that we've become too dominant, we're stretched too thin, we shouldn't be there. You don't understand. This is the world's cheapest insurance policy. American military spread around the world keeps the sea lanes open, keeps sea pirates at bay, keeps the world trading in American dollars as the American reserve currency, keeps our inflation lower than the rest of the world, our unemployment lower than the rest of the world. You get that out of balance, you retreat America from the dominant world stage, your cost of doing business goes up, your unemployment goes up, your interest rate goes up, your inflation rate goes up, and your safety and security globally goes down. But that's what the vice president is lobbying for, because he thinks we're overextended, because he came back from the war in Iraq as a veteran, deeply cynical of American power in the world. The irony here is that it is Barack Obama's foreign policy with the voices of the right. It's what Barack Obama wanted. Barack Obama wanted a deal just like we got with Iran. Barack Obama wanted to restrain American forces abroad. Barack Obama wanted to retreat from the world stage. Barack Obama was willing to give up America as the reserve currency, thinking we used it as not a force for good in the world, that we were driving up other countries' costs and we needed to share the burden. That was what Barack Obama wanted. And now here comes J.D. Vance and articulates the same things. And people on the right are applauding it, but it's Barack Obama's foreign policy restated. We need to deal with Iran. Even we got to carpet bomb their territory around the Strait of Hormuz to blow up all their ships and mines and drones in that area to reopen the Strait of Hormuz. If we need to bomb the islands of Iran in the Persian Gulf, some of whom are actually islands that are American or Emirati islands that are in disputed control with Iran invading and taking them over, we got to fight Iran. And for those of you, again, who keep saying, well, actually, probably what's going on here is we're going to wait until after the midterms. Jennifer Griffiths from Fox News yesterday put up a piece that the reason we were bombing where we were bombing this weekend in Iran is that they were able to dig out from under the rubble their weapon systems that we had buried. We hadn't destroyed them. We had buried them. Iran was able to dig them out more rapidly than we expected and reposition them to the Strait of Hormuz, and they have a lot of them. So we weren't as successful as claimed in wiping out their military capacity. They just dug it up quickly, repositioned it to the Persian Gulf, and we had to go back in and bomb stuff. They've also been able to rearm more quickly thanks to Russia and China. That's right. The Iranians have been able to more quickly rearm than we expected thanks to the Chinese and the Russians. And now we're giving Iran billions of dollars to buy more weapon systems, not for their economy, but to bomb more weapon systems. So if you want to wait until after November to go back in and finish the job, we've already lost 13 Americans. How many more are we going to lose? How many dead American soldiers are worth punting until after the election? That's the calculus that you're making if you think maybe this is all a master plan to go in after the election. More Americans dead. That's unfortunate, but that is the reality. You may not like me putting it to you in that way, but that's the reality. That is the reality. And I would much prefer it if we went in before the election, damn the consequences, and do the job. I mentioned earlier the Wall Street Journal polling today shows the Democrats at their widest gap in the generic ballot, that people are really angry with the president. They're angry with his starting the war in Iran. They're angry with how he finished the war in Iran. They're angry with the corruption. They're angry with all this stuff. I'm surprised the Democrats, frankly, haven't run their entire campaign on corruption. There's a lot there. Trump's made it easy for him. He and his kids and Howard Lutnick's kids, they made it easy for him. I'm very frustrated, and you should be too. We spent less than 30 days bombing the snot out of Iran, and then we dragged our feet for so long in negotiating with them, we let ourselves become hostage to oil prices. And the president even said he had to stop what he was doing to avoid a depression. It's time to – we got – oil prices are down below $70 a barrel today. It's time to go back in there and blow the snot out of Iran, because they're not going to wait for the midterms. They're going to try to destroy Trump and the GOP before the midterms by controlling the Strait of Hormuz, by shutting down oil prices. They're going to try to do it. Trump is their enemy. They wanted to assassinate his daughter just 6 months ago, for God's sakes. This is not some sort of kumbaya moment, as the vice president claimed. These people are dangerous monsters, and we should go take them out. Let the Israelis at least go take them out and back up Israel instead of coddling Erdogan in Turkey.
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1: You'll notice, and you should be proud of me, I waited until the end of the show to the last half hour of the show to talk about Iran today. I'm just so frustrated with it. I'll tell you what, this is going to be, according to Delta, my 37th flight. I am headed to New York City. In fact, as the moment I get off the show, I got to rush to the airport to get up to New York. So I am speaking tomorrow at a conference. And the thing that I'm speaking about, I'm moderating the conference. I'm not even speaking. I'm moderating a panel discussion at the conference. And it's about how do you balance talking about Donald Trump and everything else on the radio, particularly from a ratings perspective. And, we discovered, so I have been very deliberative in trying to cover as much other news and not make everything about the president, because I find it all exhausting. I find talking about Iran at this point pretty exhausting. So what I have worked very hard to do is to talk about other stuff. And in so talking about other stuff, moving around the Trump stuff. I mean, like today, the first whole hour was the Supreme Court. Certainly there were some Trump cases there, but they all weren't about Donald Trump. And then the crazy socialists in New York and the Austrian-Algerian game of the World Cup, which I was actually – I didn't watch that game, as I said, but I was fascinated by the number of people who pointed out to me what was happening. So in any event, I have found that my AQH is what they care about in radio, your average quarterly hour. My listeners have definitely shown they appreciate that not all the world is about Donald Trump. The left is so obsessed with the man. It's hard to view anything in the world. You know, the French, by the way, 1,000 people, as I mentioned, 1,000 people died over the weekend in France. And the French are blaming Donald Trump and the Americans for running our air conditioners. They're literally now claiming that our air conditioners are blowing our hot air towards Europe. And that is why they're heating up over there. You can't make this stuff up. It's so bizarre. Now, I am off to New York. I'm interested to see how it is up there. I really am interested to see how New York is right now. But I will be back on the show on Wednesday. Big day for the Supreme Court tomorrow. I will miss it, but I'll cover those cases on Wednesday. Can't help it. I'll have a competent guest host tomorrow to be able to handle it. Right now, let me tell you about the Eden Pure Thunderstorm. 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You'll see. I mean, it is New York. They got a bunch of commies in charge now. It probably does smell. 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And I will be back with you guys on Wednesday. See y'all then.
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4: Moments with Greg Jarrett as he analyzes the Supreme Court rulings that have been released today. Overall, as you look at the decisions now that are coming down kind of fast and furious here, and whether it's the Slaughter case or Watson versus the RNC or the Trump versus Cook case or any of the cases that we're getting decisions on, and as we await the final decisions, what is your take on the makeup of the court? Because when people ask me, I really can't give them a straight answer. I don't have any clue what the judicial philosophy of Amy Coney Barrett is. At times, I don't have any clue what it might be for, you know, Chief Justice John Roberts. I don't know if you have the same questions I do, but I find some of their decisions contradictory and just odd to me.
5: Well, Amy Coney Barrett tends to do whatever John Roberts does. You'll notice that in the opinions. She mimics his point of view. But for those who say that this is a one-sided court in the bag for President Trump, decisions that we saw today belie that argument. Yes, Trump has won some significant cases, but he's lost a bunch. The tariffs, for example, an important case. He didn't win that one. Birthright citizenship will come out tomorrow. I don't think he's going to win that one. I may be surprised. And then, of course, as you point out today, two cases in which Trump / Republicans did not win. The Lisa Cook case, Federal Reserve, where the president had fired her. The court said not.
4: Why do you think they bifurcated that out compared to other agencies, which gave the president an enormous amount of power? And in that case, I'm talking about the Slaughter case.
5: Yeah. So on the one hand, in the Slaughter case, the president has broad authority to fire anyone at federal regulatory agencies. But Chief Justice Ryan

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7: A heat wave is on the way as we close in on the July 4th holiday. In the meantime, temperatures gradually heat up. Tonight, it's mostly clear with lows in the upper 60s to lower 70s. Tuesday will be mostly sunny. Highs reach the upper 80s to lower 90s. By Wednesday, the heat wave begins. It's mostly sunny with highs in the mid to upper 90s. I'm meteorologist Kat Campbell in the NCN Weather Center.

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6: A heat wave is on the way as we close in on the July 4th holiday. In the meantime, temperatures gradually heat up. Tonight, it's mostly clear with lows in the upper 60s to lower 70s. Tuesday will be mostly sunny. Highs reach the upper 80s to lower 90s. By Wednesday, the heat wave begins. It's mostly sunny with highs in the mid to upper 90s. I'm meteorologist Kat Campbell in the NCN Weather Center.
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10: News this hour from Town Hall. I'm Keith Peters in Washington. The Supreme Court releasing decisions on court cases prior to the summer recess. Correspondent Laura Winters on the results of a case involving the Fed.
11: On this ruling, a defeat for President Trump as the High Court rejects his attempt to fire a member of the Federal Reserve Board. She's faced accusations of mortgage fraud. The justice is ruling Lisa Cook should first be able to respond to the allegations, which she denies, before she's let go. Chief Justice Roberts writing the president cannot remove a member of the Fed at any time for any reason without any notice. It was a 5-4 decision with conservative Brett Kavanaugh joining Roberts and the court's three liberal justices. Laura Winters reporting.
10: A heat wave will blast the eastern part of the U.S. this week.
12: Temperatures rising ahead of the July 4th holiday will feel hotter because of the high humidity with it. So says the National Weather Service. Officials also say several days of high temperatures will settle in across the lower Great Lakes and the Mid-Atlantic. In addition, high temps will reach the Mississippi and Ohio River valleys.
10: That's correspondent Andrew Stewart. Temperatures will reach well into the 90s and low 100s. Forecasters urge people to stay hydrated and in air-conditioned places if possible. The death toll from Venezuela's devastating back-to-back earthquakes now stands at more than 1,700 people. 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On Wall Street, the Dow by 306 points, the NASDAQ rose 522, the S&P 500 advanced by 86. 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
10: Here's the Wall Street Business Report.
14: The Supreme Court releasing several decisions prior to the summer recess, one involving the Fed.
11: On this ruling, a defeat for President Trump as the High Court rejects his attempt to fire a member of the Federal Reserve Board. She's faced accusations of mortgage fraud. The justice is ruling Lisa Cook should first be able to respond to the allegations, which she denies, before she's let go. Chief Justice Roberts writing the president cannot remove a member of the Fed at any time for any reason without any notice.
14: That is Laura Winters reporting. Comcast planning to split itself into two separate publicly traded companies by spinning off NBC Universal and Sky. The company says its board and management team think each company will be better positioned to pursue their own strategic priorities. On Wall Street at the close, the Dow was up by 306 points and NASDAQ up 522. For the Wall Street Business Report, I'm Bob Agnew.
10: 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When it comes to health coverage, fewer Americans are opting for Obamacare.
15: Newly released federal figures show that about 3 million fewer people had Affordable Care Act health insurance plans in February compared with the same time last year. The Department of Health and Human Services suggests the 13% drop is due to a federal crackdown on fraudulent enrollment. However, the cost of the coverage also skyrocketed when federal Obamacare subsidies expired at the start of the year. Rich Thomason, Washington.
10: Yodelers at a festival in Basel, Switzerland turned city fountains into rehearsal spaces during Europe's June heat wave. From Friday to Sunday, singers and Alphorn players performed throughout the city. Spontaneous yodeling echoed through restaurants, surprising diners who later joined in. More on these stories at townhall.com. From Washington, I'm Keith Peters.
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17: Good evening. Tonight's forecast, mostly clear. Lows dip into the upper 60s to lower 70s tonight. Tuesday is mostly sunny and mild compared to the rest of the week. Highs reach the upper 80s to lower 90s. Our heat wave begins on Wednesday. It's mostly sunny. High temperatures reach the mid to upper 90s with triple-digit temperatures in the forecast later this week. I'm meteorologist Kat Campbell in the NCN Weather Center.
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16: A heat wave is on the way as we close in on the July 4th holiday. In the meantime, temperatures gradually heat up. Tonight, it's mostly clear with lows in the upper 60s to lower 70s. Tuesday will be mostly sunny. Highs reach the upper 80s to lower 90s. By Wednesday, the heat wave begins. It's mostly sunny with highs in the mid to upper 90s. I'm meteorologist Kat Campbell in the NCN Weather Center.
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0: The counter-revolution to the American Revolution is in full force. Can no longer be dismissed or ignored, can it? For it is devouring our society and culture, swirling around our everyday lives, and ubiquitous in our politics, schools, media, and entertainment. Once a mostly unrelatable fringe and subterranean movement, it's here. It's everywhere. You, your children, and your grandchildren are now immersed in it, and it threatens to destroy the greater nation, the greatest nation, I should say, ever established, along with your freedom, family, and security. Of course, the primary difference between the counter-revolution and the American Revolution is the former seeks to destroy American society and impose autocratic rule. The latter sought to protect American society and institute representative government. That is the first paragraph in my book, American Marxism, which I wrote 5 years ago, and many of you purchased, and I hope read. Remember, let me get to this here. One moment, folks. There we are. Let's talk about this word equality. Actual equality. What precisely is meant by economic equality? What do we mean? To what extent can it be imposed upon a population of unique and diverse individuals? And by what means and methods shall it be imposed? How do we measure when economic equality has actually been achieved? How do we ensure that it endures from one generation to the next? Is not economic equality in the eye of the beholder? And what effect will economic equality, whatever it means and however enforced, have on the economic growth, opportunity, and well-being of the general society? In over 190 countries, including communist regimes, where does economic equality actually exist? Now, the questions are endless, yet profoundly important to addressing this whole notion of economic socialism and Marxism. And what about the owner versus the worker paradigm? The owner versus the worker paradigm is not a rational paradigm at all. Frequently, the line or distinction between an owner and a worker is ambiguous, if non-existent. Is a person who owns a small retail shop or a plumbing store or whatever, or an online business who is self-employed, an owner, a worker, or both? Most people would answer both. Is a worker who invests in stocks issued by a publicly held business, say through a pension plan, and employs him, and who purchases stock through their own investments and so forth? Are they an owner in these businesses? Are they just a worker? The answer is yes, they're both. And why is it assumed as a matter of empirical fact that employer is exploiting his employee in a capitalist economic system? For example, who is better off? Employees working for American businesses, large and small, or those working in slave labor conditions in North Korea and Cuba and Venezuela? Or let's look at communist China. Chinese citizens are not free to change jobs. They are assigned social credits based on their strict compliance with governmental dictates. They must worship China's brutal dictator, Xi Jinping, as a supreme leader. Religion is all but banned. The judicial system exists to enforce Communist Party orthodoxy. There exists an extensive network of concentration camps and so forth. For most cogent people, this is far from the idyllic nirvana promised by Marxist propaganda, especially university professors. So what do they mean exactly by equality? It's a slogan. It's a slogan. It means nothing. And Republicans and conservatives don't know how to respond to Democrats who keep pushing this slop. Socialism. Marxism. Crazy. The mode of production of material life conditions the social, political, and intellectual life process in general, said Marx. It is not the consciousness of men that determine their being, but on the contrary, their social being that determines their consciousness. And Marx argued in this vein that the economic relation and social context in which the working class exists limits the worker's ability to transcend her or his social situation. Most obvious in this fallacy is the assertion that our nation exists in some kind of a caste or class system, that our entire existence is determined by our economic condition at a given moment in our life, and that there's no ability or hope in transcending this supposed condition. Yet in a relatively free society, or a relatively free economic system, the opposite is true. Indeed, the examples of individual mobility up and down the social and economic chain are infinite. There simply are no static economic or social caste or class systems. That's not to say that social snobbery and the like is non-existent, which occurs in every society. But nowhere does an impenetrable caste or class system exist more profoundly than in communist regimes around the world, where a party and governmental aristocracy lead lives that the populations they lord over can never hope to enjoy. This is good stuff, Mr. Producer, that I wrote here. No wonder this was the biggest seller of the year. Why can't people respond to this? I hear Democrats even come on TV, some of them on Fox, and they go on about, well, people understand what the price of gasoline is, and the people understand. Well, then it's our job for people to understand the bigger picture. Gasoline lines, bread lines, food lines, in line to get a doctor, in line to get life-saving treatment. Ladies and gentlemen, those don't exist in America. There are imperfections, there are hiccups, there's this, there's that, there's mistakes, we got it. But those are exceptions to the rule. You need to step back and look at what you have that you're about to lose. You want to go to a grocery store, you can go right now. You can go to anywhere from a 7-Eleven to these huge stores. You can go to a Costco. You can go to a Walmart, depending on where you live. You can go to a Publix or a Wegman or a Giant or a ShopRite or whatever. And we take it for granted. Don't take it for granted. And the vast majority of you get in a car to go there, don't you? Don't take that for granted either. And the fact is, the lowest gas prices are in red states, not blue states. Why? Because blue states tax the hell out of your gasoline. The cost of living in New York City is through the roof because of New York City government and because of their policies. Now you're going to have rent control freezes. Yay, that's great for about 6, 8, 10 months for the renter. But wait until a pipe breaks, or wait until there's an electrical issue, or wait until this or that or something has to be done. At the same time, they're increasing, you know, the cost of insurance, they're increasing the cost of property taxes, they're increasing the cost of sewer, you know, care and so forth and so on. So if you own a brownstone and you're leasing it out, so you're not going to be able to afford to keep it up. You just can't. I mean, ladies and gentlemen, these are the policies of Fidel Castro. The people there are starving. They don't have toilet paper. Because you cannot have ideologues that have never produced a thing making all the decisions about how you're going to live through slogans. Affordability. You want affordability? Create tremendous growth. Create tremendous opportunity for businesses, small and large. You'll have more and more commerce. The prices will always go down. It's crazy. How many lives have to be lost? How many people have to be sick to prove this ideology? Crazy. And then Islamism. What is with these governors, particularly these Republican governors? And as far as I'm concerned, DHS, with the help of the Department of Justice or any other department, should be working full-time, overtime, all cylinders, full go, pedal to the metal, locating these imams, start there, and if they shouldn't be here or need to be denaturalized because they're promoting terrorism, Hamas, Hezbollah, Iran, get them the hell out of the country. And if you have to hire 50,000 more damn immigration lawyers, then do it. There's nothing more important. And if you're a governor and you're allowing people to get these zoning approvals for these massive centers, which are nothing more than fortresses, segregated centers that are intentionally put where they're put, intentionally segregated, well, don't permit it anymore. Don't permit it anymore. Do something about it. And if you have to hire more people to fight it, then hire more people to fight it. These school boards, this group CARE, which is a Hamas front group. Why isn't CARE nationwide a terrorist group? Why is it that certain states like Florida and Texas have done it? The administration needs to put CARE on a terrorist watch list, on a terror organization list. It is a group tied to Hamas, for God's sakes. Why isn't the Muslim Brotherhood, the mothership of all these terrorist groups, including Hamas, Islamic Jihad, why isn't that in the United States of America put on the terrorist list? Because of Qatar? And let me ask you, Republican state legislators and governors, where you actually have a majority and control all the elected branches of your state, why aren't you cutting substantially funds from colleges and universities that only hire an overwhelming majority of these leftists and Islamists? Why aren't you doing something about it? You have the power of the purse. Do something about it. Stop sitting on your asses and crying crocodile tears. It's time to act. That time is now. And let me tell you something, ladies and gentlemen. If the cost of a gallon of gasoline went down to 50 cents, what would the Democrats be doing? What would the Marxist socialists be doing? Anybody know? They'd be massively increasing taxes on it. They'd be pushing climate change. They want to drive up the cost of gasoline. So you're going to listen to them when it comes to affordability? Those of you who live in Democrat states and Democrat cities, is it affordable? If it's so affordable, why are so many of you leaving as fast as you can? And I'm talking about Democrats going to red states. I'll be right back.
18: Mark Levin.
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7: A heat wave is on the way as we close in on the July 4th holiday. In the meantime, temperatures gradually heat up. Tonight, it's mostly clear with lows in the upper 60s to lower 70s. Tuesday will be mostly sunny. Highs reach the upper 80s to lower 90s. By Wednesday, the heat wave begins. It's mostly sunny with highs in the mid to upper 90s. I'm meteorologist Kat Campbell in the NCN Weather Center.
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0: It's funny, things that we've talked about here years and years ago, America. Well, they're coming to a head, aren't they? They're coming to a head. If you missed out on gold in 2020, and if you missed out in the rally in 2025, it's not too late, you know. Let me explain what I mean. Right now, gold is sitting at about 20%, give or take, off its all-time highs earlier this year. So you can buy it at effectively what is a discount, because the fundamentals that drove gold to over $5,000 an ounce, they're still very, very strong. 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It's a limited commodity, as you know. 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You'll get it. And I think you'll learn a hell of a lot from it, as I have. Okay. A little bit more here. A lot more, actually. And so this birthright citizenship issue, the president's concerned about, I've been concerned about for decades now, and all of you should be worried about it. Here's what he had to say about that. Cut nine, go.
9: Birthright citizenship is next. Birthright citizenship, what are your thoughts, and will you accept it if it rules against you?
10: Yeah, I guess I have to accept it. It's the Supreme Court, so I'll accept. I think it's very bad for our nation. We're the only nation that does it. No other nation does that birthright citizenship. No, not even close. Some did it. They ended it. It's tremendously destructive. It's extremely costly. I don't know. It's up to them. But in terms of for the good of the country, it would be great if they did the. They didn't allow it. It would be great, but I can't tell you. The Slaughter case was the big case today. That was really a big case because it gave strength to presidents and strength to the presidency. A very important case. It's been going on for almost 100 years. Think of that. And this was the ruling that really topped everything by a lot today. Yeah.
0: All right. The court refused to look at the. That trial, the case, $5 million awarded to this woman who accused the president, E. Jean Carroll, of assault. And I'll tell you why I think he's telling the truth, because he's furious. He's not hiding. He's angry about it. I think the trial was a disaster, my humble opinion. I just think that's too bad. That's too bad. let's see here. We have this issue again of mail-in ballots. And I want people to understand something. Those of you who are my age already know this. But for younger people, and by younger people, I mean like 40 and under. You never had this kind of voting before, where anybody could get a mail-in ballot just because they were too damn lazy to go and vote. I remember when I was growing up in Pennsylvania, but also I remember as a young man in Virginia, the only way you could get a absentee ballot and submit it, or a mail-in ballot, is to sign a form under the penalty of perjury, Mr. Producer. And under the penalty of perjury meant you had to be disabled in some way, or sick, or on travel, something of that sort, vacation, so you wouldn't be in town. You didn't get a mail-in ballot or absentee ballot simply because you wanted to vote that in that method. And the Democrats have been pushing the edge of this envelope for decades and decades and decades. That's why in a lot of these states, these Democrat states, it's same day, same time registration. Well, of course you can't check out somebody same day, same time. Not at a precinct. If you ever worked at a precinct, if you ever voted, most of you, at a precinct, you know that's not possible. And so they built the system to legalize all kinds of potential fraudulent activities. Can you prove it's fraudulent? No, because you made it legal. It's crazy. But not really, when you think about who these people are. I guess it's not so crazy, is it? No, not really. And then they say, well, it's a big day for the people's right to vote. There's, you know, these mail-in ballots, big day. That's just fantastic. No, it's not. It's a lousy day when they do that. I told you Mondami is trying to depopulate New York City, particularly of Jews. He wants to create a Dearborn, Michigan, a Paterson, New Jersey, basically a London, and that's what he's doing. He's targeting the Jews in New York City. He wants to force them out and turn it into an Islamist city. Can you imagine? But it's happening right before your eyes. They did it in London. They've done it in Paris. They've done it in New Jersey. They've done it in Michigan. And they're going to do it elsewhere. And they're going to take over these Democrat strongholds, first and foremost, because the Democrat Party is not wanting to fight against them. It wants to embrace them. And that's what they're doing. So Mondami is on ABC this week. And he's asked, he won't say whether he believes Israel is a Jewish state or not. Let me explain something to you. You have people out there like Pierre Moron and others who want you to believe you can be anti-Zionist without being anti-Jewish. It's an impossibility. Zion is Mount Zion. I've explained this before. It's effectively the birthplace of Judaism. It is the indigenous home, that area of the world, the Holy Land, the indigenous home of the Jews. For nearly 4,000 years, long before there was anything called Islam, even long before there was Christianity. So when people say, I'm a Zionist, that means I'm Jewish and I believe in the home, the indigenous home of the Jews. Now, there's, by my count, 57 majority Muslim nations. Do they have to defend their faith? Do they have to defend the fact that they are Muslim nations? Not one of them. Not one of them. So here he is. He's on the ABC this week. All these weak Sunday shows. Cut 13. Change that. Cut 14. Go.
11: And the idea of a Jewish state, Israel is a Jewish state, that's in the charter. That's the way it is now. Do you support that?
12: I've said time and again that I support the state of Israel as a state with equal rights. I believe that any state that...
0: Okay, what he's saying there, he'll support Israel, period, especially if the Palestinians take it over. So that's all he's saying. That's what he's saying. Now, if you're Catholic, you believe in Rome, right, Mr. Producer? And why? What is Rome? What is that, a country? The Pope, where does he live? Right, we call it the Vatican. Does anybody ever say, you know, well, the Vatican is a Catholic, they shouldn't be Catholic? Anybody ever say that? Does anybody ever say Qatar is a Muslim state and it shouldn't be a Muslim? I mean, who talks? America is a majority Christian country, is it not? What he's trying to say there is he believes in the river to the sea. He wants the Jews removed by hook or by crook. That's what he believes. His wife was ecstatic on October 8th, 2023. Full on for what Hamas did to those Jewish kids. Full on. And those families in the kibbutzim. All for it. Was posting for. Well, she's not a public. He always has an answer. The Marxists always do, but they're always frauds. Go ahead.
12: I think any state that privileges one religion over the other is one that I can't tell you I support, whether it be Israel.
0: Really? Is that, that's hilarious. Really? Okay. So, all those Muslim countries he can't support. This one tiny Jewish... Folks, there's 15 million Jews in the world. There's 2 billion Muslims. There's 57... Muslim countries, one tiny little Jewish state. Most of the Christians in the Middle East live in Israel. What's going on here? Seriously, America. This is sick. This is incredibly absurd. 0.02% of the world's population, a tiny piece of geography. There's no question it's his historic indigenous land. Islam is the third of the big three faiths, pushed out the Jews and the Christians out of all these other countries. Out of all these other countries. And he dares to say, I can't believe in, you know, one country that prefers one faith. Here's the amazing thing. Whatever faith you are in Israel, live your faith. Nobody's stopping you to live your faith. Not there. I want you to try it in Dearborn, Michigan. Paterson, New Jersey. Look what he's doing to Jews in New York City. Is this a joke? And I've told you this for years and years and years. If you hate America, you hate Israel. If you hate Israel, you hate America. Now, the woke right neo-fascists will pretend that that's not the case. But they hate America, too. They're always trashing us, you know. On the holidays, they'll pretend that they're super patriots, but they're not super patriots. They don't believe in our economic system either. They're always whining about capitalism. They sound very much like the, economic socialists. We'll be right back.
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0: Thank you for making us a part of your day. 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
4: A strong aftershock has jolted Venezuela following last week's devastating earthquakes. The new tremor measured 4.6 on the Richter scale near Caraballeda on the Caribbean coast. Authorities said there were no immediate reports of damage. However, the aftershock sent residents in Caracas into the streets. So far, at least 1,450 people have died from the twin quakes, according to the government, which is facing criticism for its response. Rescuers are continuing to search for survivors, with over 2,600 rescue workers from around the world assisting in the effort. I'm Karen Shemeth.
5: 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The Supreme Court ruled that Mississippi may count mail-in ballots received up to 5 days after Election Day, provided they are postmarked by Election Day. President Trump says he didn't expect the Supreme Court to let states count late-arriving ballots.
6: A little bit surprising. Gives people more time to vote illegally, let's say. But the SAVE Act is even more important, and that's the right. You have to be a citizen of our country. Okay, you have to show you're a citizen of our country, called citizenship. Voter ID by photo, photo voter ID, and no mail-in ballots unless you're in the military, disabled, you're ill, or you're away, or even on a vacation. We're being very open about it.
5: On Wall Street, the Dow by 306 points. More details at srnnews.com.
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5: Comcast is planning to split itself into two separate publicly traded companies by spinning off NBC, Universal, and Sky. The company said Monday that its board and management team think each company will be better positioned to pursue its own strategic priorities. News and analysis at townhall.com. From Washington, I'm Keith Peters. Greece has launched a cash incentive for those who catch poisonous fish.
8: It's called the silver-cheeked toadfish, and it's found in the Mediterranean. The fish, whose organs contain a deadly neurotoxin, damaging fishing nets recently and reducing catches around numerous islands. Authorities are paying people roughly $8 per pound to remove the species, which will then be incinerated.